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3: That's Brett Hollander. I'm Ben Wagner. Thanks so much for joining us tonight. Good ball game at the start. 3-2 Rays. Orioles at the top of the spot with Jackson Holliday leading it off, taking outside from Freddy Peralta. That's ball one. I don't know if you've heard, Brett, but it is 90s night here at the ballpark. We love a good theme, and so do our listeners. The pitch, swing and a miss. One ball and one strike. And everybody's at the ballpark becoming aware, or they were well aware, and they decided to dress up tonight on the video board here at the ballpark. I just saw the Golden Girls.
2: Oh, really?
3: Yeah.
2: So that's more 80s.
3: 1-1. On a line, straightaway center field. DeLuca coming in with good closing speed, handles out number one. I'm glad you asked that, because to qualify for 90s night, you just have to participate in the 90s. 1992 was the final airing.
2: Okay, you have to just kind of touch the 90s.
3: Right, you bridge into.
2: By the way, that show,
3: the Golden Girls into the twilight years for them.
2: That show very much on television still.
3: Oh, yeah.
2: That will live forever.
3: I feel like it's got a cult following. Pete Alonso at the plate gets a first pitch strike from Peralta. O's down 3-2. 0-1, swing and a miss by Alonso. No balls and two strikes on Pete. Orioles got the offense started quickly tonight. First pitch of the ball game, a double by Jackson Holliday. Second pitch of the ball game, an RBI single by Alonso. 0-2, tails just outside. One ball and two strikes now on Pete. Already extended his career best hit streak now to 13 consecutive games. For the moment, that matches the longest hit streak in the major leagues. There's a broken bat roller over to third. Gobbled up by Caminero. High throw to first base. Holding the bag is Hicks to get the out. That was no easy play on the left side of the diamond. There was a lot going on with that ball rolling right towards the lap of Caminero. Handle of the bat. Shards of the barrel. Helicoptering, including the barrel that landed in between the shortstop and the third baseman. Caminero hangs with the play. Two down. Goes down to Tally. Could change in a hurry here. Pitch to Henderson. Outside, ball one. Last of the third. Henderson now for the third time in his career, 20 or more home runs. 1-0. Up and away. Two balls and no strikes. Infield slightly banked off to the right side, expecting Gunner to pull. And the 2-0, fouled back. Two balls and one strike. Henderson on this player's weekend, sporting a specialty bat. A 2-1, bounced towards the first baseman, scooped up by Hicks, curls over to the bag, hits the cushion to retire Henderson, and the Orioles for the first time turned away 1-2-3. We have played three here in Baltimore. Tampa Bay on top 3-2 across the Orioles radio network.
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2: 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The place tonight, Camden Yards in downtown Baltimore. A spectacular sunset. Now just flickering for the final few moments. Just beyond the wall and left field. It's Trevor Rogers. Duels against Freddie Peralta. Rays have had a 3-2 lead. Now carrying it into the fourth inning. Jorge Mateo, Kenny Piper, and Liam Hicks. Against Trevor Rogers, who is a classic lefty tonight. Fastballs and changeups. Doesn't get much more old school than that. Here's the pitch. Squaring around. Bunting through it is Mateo. And that's a called strike. You got the quarterman and Mayo and Alonso to move. Kevin Cash is all about changing his lineups, mixing and matching. And he made a late game adjustment before the game today. 0-1. Little topper out towards the third baseman running underneath. The big hop is Mayo, and he guns it over to first base to get Mateo. Right before the first pitch, we found out that the Rays decided to shuttle around a couple of guys in the top half of the lineup. That's no big deal, but he went heavy on the right-handed hitters tonight. And in a traditional sense, all right, with a lefty on the hill, you expect a lot of changeups. And that's been the case from Trevor Rogers tonight. He goes to work. First pitch, there's a cutter swung on and missed by Kenny Piper. He's doubled up the usage on the fastball versus the changeup, but by far and away, those are the two most frequently used pitches. Right back into the line, the 0-1 pitch. Changeup fades away. One ball and one strike. We've seen the sweeper, the sinker, and that cutter to Kenny Piper was just the third one pitched tonight. Piper's second plate appearance, 1-1. That's high. Kenny Piper will always love Baltimore, the site of his first major league home run. And it was a shot. It landed in the Orioles bullpen and then hopped up to the top tier. The 2-1. That's over for a called strike. He evens it up at 2-2 on the number 7 hitter. One of his teammates had it hop right to him. He was showing it around out there in the bullpen. The pitch, swinging a foul back. Count stays 2 balls and 2 strikes. Kenny Piper, this might have been a surprise. And today, connecting with a home run. We know his major league debut was a surprise. At the trade deadline, when Liam Hicks was acquired from the Miami Marlins, Hicks couldn't reach the ball club in time, swinging a foul back. So instead of playing short, the Tampa Bay Rays said, all right, we got a guy. They called down to Double-A Montgomery and told Liam Hicks to get the first flight out of town to meet the Major League club in Denver. And he got there. He put good wood on his first plate appearance, but it was just shy of the wall at mile high. The 2-2. Check swing. Did he lay off? They will ask the first base umpire. Nick Lynn said he didn't go around. He would later on settle for his first hit in the major leagues during the night of his major league debut. It was a base hit. 3-2. Corked foul over the third base coach. Says 3 balls and 2 strikes on the Missouri native. Kenny Piper. Nick Fortes on the depth chart. Liam Hicks playing first base. Obviously, he can catch. And Piper, the 3 backstops. Another payoff pitch. Popped over the Orioles dugout. Not a play. One out, nobody on. Rays with a 3-2 lead here in the fourth. Dueling against the Oriole left-hander, Trevor Rogers, who fires the 3-2 pitch and another foul ball.

0: by far and away the easiest assignment against this Tampa Bay club was the first inning. It's been a battle since. Payoff again. Swing and a miss. Rogers finally wins the battle with a 96-mile-an-hour fastball. He got Piper to expand the zone a little bit. Third strikeout for Trevor Rogers tonight. Two up and two down. And the guy that we were just mentioning, Liam Hicks. Had a good season offensively with Miami. Holding his own at the plate here. First pitch for Rogers, lefty on lefty. Misses high, ball one. He's got a lot of pull power. The pitch to Hicks. Pulled on the ground towards first. Shuffle step to his right. Alonzo's got it. Little shot put heave over to Rogers. Running underneath it. He gets the out at first base. And it's a 1-2-3 turn for the left-hander Trevor Rogers to get through four innings against the Rays tonight. Oh, sitting on the hook, though. Tampa Bay 3, Baltimore 2 on the Orioles Radio Network.
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0: You got it, dude.
5: My youngest does a great impression.
0: Really?
5: Of little Michelle.
0: That was organic. We did not set up that bit.
5: No.
0: Really? Can't wait to hear it. All right. Lines of 1990 and beyond coming your way tonight. Tyler O'Neill will lead off the bottom of the fourth inning here on 90s night at the ballpark. First pitch by Freddie Peralta zips in on O'Neill for strike one. Rays have a 3-2 lead over the Orioles. Pitch to O'Neill. Down and away. One ball and one strike. T.O. batting in the cleanup spot tonight. 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Righty on righty. O'Neill fouls it away at home plate. One ball and two strikes. Birds on the board quickly on an Alonzo RBI single. And then knifing into the deficit with a solo home run by Dylan Beavers. Peralta quickly went 1-2-3 through the third. He's retired four in a row. 1-2. O'Neill twisted up. Down on strikes. Second time he's been fanned tonight. That'll bring up Samuel Basayo. See if Big Sam can get it rolling. He was rolling out of bed early this morning. Did some work in the community. Took a visit to Harlem Park. Swings at the first pitch and flips it out of play. Up the left field line. There were a handful of Orioles, including manager Craig Albernez, that for doing some assistance at Harlem Park Elementary Middle School. They're setting up the classrooms. The 0-1, swinging a miss by Basayo. No balls, two strikes. That's a tough assignment to ask the kids to volunteer for. Nobody wants to go to school early. But Craig Albernez was there. Samuel Basayo was there. Chris Bassett, Alex Hoppe, Andrew Kittredge, Joe Alpozo. All participating this morning at Harlem Park Elementary and Middle School, helping teachers set up the classroom. Pitch low. One ball and two strikes on Sam Bam. Peralta deals. Basayo hits it in the air out to right field. Belay trots forward and makes a one-handed squeeze. Two up and two down.
5: He's been getting a lot of slow stuff off the IL. And his swings have been very big.
0: And I think that might be the toughest part about returning as quickly as he did. He didn't spend a lot of time in game activity. And that's just not the way that they roll back players coming off injury. It is a very accelerated pace. A handful of games down in the lower levels, and you see a lot of spin when you come back. There's Dylan Beavers. He spun a couple out of the ballpark. Three straight nights with a home run. Now six on the season for Dylan Beavers. 0-1. Tails outside from Peralta. One ball and one strike. Brett, you're a savant at this. Three straight games with a home run, that's a season high for any Oriole.
5: Is it?
0: I want to say it is.
5: Sounds about right. Not as good as I once was, but I'm as good once as I ever was.
0: 1-1. Check swing.
5: In the daily grind of it, by the way, I know what you're going to say. In the daily grind of it, it's really hard for me to remember those things unless I see it before the game. That's the season high. We were talking about something, I forget what, before the game, and that felt like a lifetime ago.
0: The 1-2. Flicked out of play. Lunging after it went Beavers. And it stays alive. One ball and two strikes. As good once as I ever was, Toby Keith did a great hit.
5: Ooh. Now, if you asked me that question in the 90s, I would have known it.
0: The 1-2. Pitches upstairs, two balls and two strikes. Man, that song's not as old as I thought it was.
5: Let me guess.
0: That means I'm getting old.
5: 07? 06?
0: 09 is what's posted here on the quick research here. Two-two. Swing and a miss. Down on strikes goes Beavers, and Freddie Peralta given a blip of opportunity. He has settled in nicely. He's retired seven in a row, and he carries a one-run lead into the fifth inning. It's the Tampa Bay Rays 3 and the Baltimore Orioles 2 on the Orioles Radio Network.
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0: Orioles and Rays lifting the lid on their three-game weekend series. It's a fun night at the ballpark. There is spectacular weather down below. Orioles trying to get the bat started in support of their left-hander, Trevor Rogers, who is touched with a three-run second inning. And right now, that's the difference. It's the Tampa Bay Rays 3 and the Baltimore Orioles 2. Great to have you alongside for the play-by-play story this evening. I'm Ben Wagner, and thank you for being a friend, Brett Hollander.
5: It feels like both starters, by the way, have really settled into this game. We'll see what happens in the top of the fifth. Taylor Walls leading off for the Rays, a team that now has a Tyler Wells and a Taylor Walls. Wells, by the way, introduced by the Orioles before the game. Got a nice hand from the fans here. Strike one to Walls, 0-1. Put a best of clip on the big scoreboard. Wells introduced, a fan favorite, a clubhouse favorite, and loved by broadcasters everywhere. Low to Walls, 1-1.
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5: Hey, if he wants to take our job in about 20 years, come get it. Maybe 25. 1-1 to Walls. He bunts, he pops it up. It goes back behind home plate, foul and out of play. 1-2.
0: Silly me, I was just hoping for a pregame interview.
5: Yes, we can work that out, I think. This game has kind of featured everything. A couple of long home runs, a lot of bunts and steals and caught stealing, a lot of broken bats, some good defense. 1-2 to Walls, leading up for Tampa Bay in the top of the fifth. Rogers comes home. Swing and a miss. He struck him out. Powered a fastball right by him. And the strikeouts for both starters starting to pile up. That's number four for Rogers. The fifth inning is presented by Navy Football. Purchase your season group and single game tickets today at NavySports.com. So one out, 3-2 Rays, top of the fifth. I know one person here who's really embraced the 90s besides you with your pants, Ben Wagner. Yandy Diaz batting, swings at the first pitch, into shallow center field, a long run for Couser. He'll call for it, streaking in, he makes the catch. Two down. I saw my parents below, they're here tonight. And my dad's really getting the spirit of it. He obviously, he didn't know it's I Love the 90s night, but he is wearing an Orioles starter jacket that I wore between years 1994 and 1996.
10: Come on.
5: How he still has this, why he still wears it, so many questions and so few answers.
0: It's his beloved sons, that's why.
5: Well, I think it's just what's hanging on the rack in the house. And he's always cold. Ryan Vallade batting. He takes a pitch in, 1-0. Is that a north of 75 years old thing, always being cold? Maybe. It's a really pleasant night here. What was our first pitch temp?
10: 80?
5: He brought a jacket. The 1-0. Swing and a miss. Vallade couldn't get to a heater, 1-1.
0: Listen, you and I know far too many people to be throwing those kind of daggers.
5: Yeah, you're right.
0: We're in that demographic.
5: You're right. Nothing wrong with it. Bring a coat, and he brought an Orioles jacket, the one he saw. Just happens to be 30 years old. The 1-1. Hit foul back home plate, 1-2.
0: I believe, though, that he did know it's 90s night.
5: No.
0: And that's why he said, honey, where's that jacket Brett used to wear?
5: Well, they don't throw anything away. Are your folks like that?
0: Oh, buddy. We don't have enough time in the broadcast to tell you about them.
5: 1-2 to Vallade. Base is empty with two outs. Swing and a miss. He got him. With a slow sweeper, Rogers really settling in. A 1-2-3 fifth. He strikes out two. He now has five punch outs, and it's a good ball game here at Camden Yards. Rogers reunited with his personal catcher, Samuel Basayo. We'll go to the last of the fifth. Baltimore down a run on the Orioles Radio Network.
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6: Baseball on the radio from downtown Baltimore on a night where almost no humidity, 77 degrees at first pitch. Orioles and Rays in a good one. 3-2 Tampa Bay. Both starters have settled in. Orioles had Freddie Peralta on the ropes early, but in the first, left a couple on and hit into a double play. Got only the one, and then the Beavers homer in the second. So there are your two Oriole runs. An Alonso RBI single and a Beavers homer. The Orioles coming off of a series where they were 0-for-16 hitting with runners in scoring position. Breaking ball, first pitch of the fifth, hits Mayo. Orioles have the tying run on. They'll take it with that sweeper at 80 miles per hour. Mayo barely flinched. And now Kowser will bat. So the Orioles, since coming home Tuesday night, 1-for-19 right now hitting with runners in scoring position. Right on left for Kowser. By the way, they had a 90s look-alike contest on the big scoreboard in between innings. It was Rachel Green from Friends.
7: Huge
6: and
7: man.
6: And if my wife's not listening, the love of my life. Kowser batting. A strike on the outer half, 0-1. Topanga from Boy Meets World. George Costanza, of course, from Seinfeld. Marv from Home Alone. And Uncle Jesse thought one was nailed. The Costanza one was pretty good. 0-1 to Kowser in the pitch. Ground ball, right side. Mateo dives in shallow right. He spins around, fires, and he missed everything. Kowser's on base. It kicks around near the Orioles' dugout, and Mayo gets the third. Mateo, a long run to get to that dribbler that found some room between first and second, and he spun around from his knees and missed everybody. It's going to be a base hit and an error, or at least it should be. And actually, Mateo caught a break because that ball nearly wound up in the Orioles' dugout and would have been an additional 90 feet, at least for Kowser, perhaps for Mayo and Kowser. First and third, Kowser with his second infield hit. Tavares batting. And he looks at a pitch up and away, 1-0. So the Orioles in business here, down a run, 3-2.
7: They had a big opportunity to add on in the first inning. Couldn't get it done. You don't get very many chances like this.
6: The 1-0, Tavares bunts it. In front of home plate, it dribbles foul and picked up foul. That was not a good bunt from the team's best bunter by far. That was a squeeze play. Maybe a safety squeeze. I don't think Mayo was running on the pitch. No, he was a safety squeeze, but it was a design play. It was called for him from the Orioles' dugout. They tried to surprise Tampa Bay. First and third, nobody out. Leote batting left-handed. The pitch outside, not even close. 2-1. Peralta right now at 59 pitches. He's thrown back-to-back 1-2-3 innings until the hit-by-pitch here in the fifth. Ray's trying to figure out what he can be. Peralta swings and fouls it back, 2-2. Such a loaded pitching staff. But with the uncertainty always with Shane McClanahan and what they might do in the postseason in a short series, they might bullpen him with a couple of their big-time starters like Nick Martinez getting game one, and Rasmussen's in the mix. We'll see what they do with McClanahan. Time called by Leote, but they're hoping to catch lightning with Freddie Peralta, who was one of the best pitchers in baseball last year, really the last few seasons, and someone with postseason experience. But he's got to prove it to them that he can do it to get a start in a postseason series. The 2-2 swing and a miss. Full Tavares on a changeup, one out, and now Jackson Holliday will bat. Still first and third. It's time for the Johns Hopkins out-of-town scoreboard.

0: board. And on this Friday night around Major League Baseball, Yankees have a 3-0 lead in New York over Toronto. Bottom of the fourth there. Red Sox trailing the Mets, or I should say trailing the Giants, as Holiday takes it down. 1-0. I beg your pardon. The Red Sox have a 5-3 lead over the Giants at Fenway Park in the top of the fourth. We'll blame the interns for that one. I'm just kidding. That's all on me. The 1-0. Holiday takes it high. 2-0. Twins and Padres later tonight on the West Coast. Cubs and Mariners later tonight in Seattle. And the Pirates are at the Dodgers with Yamamoto on the mound. 2-0 to Holiday. Mayo at third. Couser at first. Swing and a foul tip held onto by the catcher. 2-1. That's the Johns Hopkins Medicine Out-of-Town Scoreboard. 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The pitch. He fights it off and fouls it back behind home plate. 2-2. Holiday 1-for-2 today. He had a double on the first pitch he saw tonight to the gap in left center field. And then hustled it to second base. Beanie a throw. A golden opportunity. First and third, nobody out now. First and third and one down. 2-2, the pitch. Holiday, could he hold up? They appeal to third, he did. The Rays are livid. Kevin Cash yelling at the third base umpire, Dylan Wilson. And he's going to get run. Here he comes. I don't know if they tossed him yet, but he's okay with it. He did get the heave-ho, and now he's going to get his money's worth.
1: I'll tell you why, Brent. He's livid because Jackson Holiday turned around and left the batter's box. He thought he struck out. And that's when Kevin Cash just absolutely popped his top.
0: Kevin Cash, the veteran manager, doesn't get tossed often, but when he does, it's usually about check swings. And that call was missed by the third base umpire, a young umpire in Dylan Wilson. And I'm sure if you talk to him after the game, he will tell you he missed it. Hey, the Orioles have had some bad luck in that department this week already. They won't feel sorry for anybody. 3-2. There goes Couser from first. And this is hit high in the air, shallow right center field. Couser stops in his tracks, goes back to first. Tagging at third is Mayo. The throw from center field. The plate, too late. Mayo slide beats the throw. And the Orioles tie the game on a sack fly. And a missed call and a check swing at third base may have given Baltimore an added run. Holiday gets it just deep enough. DeLuca was in shallow center. For Jackson, RBI number 26.
1: In the short term, yes, it's the check swing that allows this run. But if you look at how this inning set up, it was the throwing error by Jorge Mateo.
0: Good point. Two outs, Couser on at first, and Alonso takes it in the dirt. 1-0 to Pete, who extended his hitting streak to a career-high 13 in a row with an RBI knock in the first. He has catapulted himself among baseball's best right now with this torrid run he's on. The 1-0, he hits it found out of play off to the right, 1-1. I was talking to Orioles hitting coach Brady North before the game. What makes Pete Alonso so good? Says he does everything with great intent. Every exercise, every drill, every BP session, there's no wasted motion or movement. The 1-1. Pete hits this down the right field line off the end of the bat. It fades foul, 1-2. Couser at first. Orioles tie this game up in the bottom of the fifth at 3. He also says what we've been saying. It's very obvious when you watch Pete every day. He is incredibly smart. He's down in this count to Peralta, 1-2. The pitch. Down and in. 2 balls and 2 strikes.
1: Twice tonight, we have noted his baseball acumen. Leaping to make sure a ball got cut off when Tavares wanted to make it to the plate. That prevented a runner from taking an extra 90 feet. And the play that he made defensively, knowing there was no play at first base, just with quick thought to go to second.
0: The 2-2. Alonso drives this deep left field. Forget about it. Into the Baltimore ninth and way out of

0: Camden Yards erupts. 5-3 Baltimore. The amazing Alonzo with number 30. It was love at first sight. But if you can go beyond that, that's where we are. Where did that one land? It may have switched time zones. Henderson hits this into shallow center field. DeLuca jogs in. He's there, and he makes the catch. Side retired. I mean, where in the heck did that one go? Did it make it above the concourse in left field?
1: I think it went to the second deck.
0: Did it get to the second deck? Number 30 for Pete. The Orioles get three, and they grab a lead. 5-3 will go to the sixth on the Orioles Radio Network.
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0: A breathtaking blow from Pete Alonso. Orioles have a 5-3 lead. And what's the tail of the tape on that one, Ben Wagner?
1: It is a majestic 443 feet for Pete Alonso. It just fell shy of the second deck, but it went over the aisle and landed in the seats above the walkway, out beyond the birdbath. It was quite a shot. This ball game now goes to the sixth inning. Johnny DeLuca, Junior Caminero, and then Chandler Simpson against the lefty who's got new life. And Trevor Rogers drops in the first pitch for a called strike one on DeLuca. 3, 4, and 5 coming up. A two-run home run by Kenny Piper put the Rays on top, but an eruption in the fifth by the Birds. A three-run rally. DeLuca jumps on the pitch, skies it out to left center field. Cows are gliding over, calls off Beavers, and handles the first out. Aiden Rowe now retired by Trevor Rogers. This place is absolutely buzzing on the power of Pete Alonso, his 30th of the season. And right now he is the hottest hitter on the planet. It is unquestionable. Junior Caminero, a 2-for-2 night, doubled and single. Takes the first pitch, a fastball right in there for strike one. O's on top, 5-3. Working out of the wind. Lefty deals, down and out. Ball and a strike. That is the 294th career home run by Pete Alonso. 1-1. Driven out of play, off to the right. One ball and two strikes on Caminero. Certainly, 30 is a milestone, and he's knocking on the door of another significant career milestone, and that's to get to 300 home runs. You knew it would have to be a special season, and there would have to be some absolutely red-hot moments for Alonso. Here's a hot shot played on a bounce deep at second base by Holiday. Overhand throw. That'll retire Caminero. Another batter retired consecutively by Trevor Rogers. 2-2 down here in the sixth inning. We've got 6 weeks to go. I mean, he's going to get to 300-plus. Chandler Simpson comes to the plate. One out of two. The pitch right over for a called strike. And the pitch tipped away, foul. One ball, two strikes on the batter. Chandler Simpson, outstanding speed. Came through with an RBI base hit back in the second inning, then bounced into the inning fielder's choice. That was one of the plays that we were talking about with Pete Alonso and his baseball acumen. Just how cerebral his approach to the entire game is. 0-2. Reaches after one, bounce towards the hole. Stutter step made by Alonso. Headlong dive by Pete. Gets to the bag in time to get the out. Pete Alonso's doing it all tonight. A magic wand in his hand when he's at the plate. The polar bear into a plunge to get to the bag to get the out and get Rodgers out of the frame and get the birds back to the dish. It's 5-3 Baltimore, middle of the sixth on the Orioles Radio Network.
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1: 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It'll be quite the highlight reel that's running to recognize Pete Alonso during his bobblehead day tomorrow. And where do you start just in this game alone? He's done it defensively. He's done it with baseball IQ. And he's done it with nothing but muscle. Flexing for his 30th home run, a sixth straight season in the major leagues with 30 or more home runs, and a full season of big league ball. Tyler O'Neill will lead it off against Freddy Peralta. The right-hander stays aboard, now trailing 5-3 after the go-ahead home run by Pete. First pitch is high on O'Neill. One-oh. Swinging a foul off at home plate. One ball and one strike on T.O. 0-2 tonight with a couple of strikeouts. Lonzo's knocked in three of the five. And a couple of very big turning points in that fifth inning, specifically. The 1-1. Soft ground ball. Waiting on it. It short comes up to the hip. Walls hangs with it and fires it over to first to get the out. Inning started with a hit by pitch. Colton Cowser then singled. There was an infield play that Jorge Mateo forced on that infield knock by Colton Cowser. When Mateo went diving into the outfield grass, he rushed to throw.

0: towards first, trying to get Couser, but that advanced the base runner and Kobe Mayo over to third. Pitch down and away from Peralta. That's ball one on Samuel Basayo. There was a check swing that led to the ejection for the first time this season of Kevin Cash on Jackson Holliday. The 1-0. Ground ball, middle of the diamond, bounces over the second base back, backs up the shortstop. Walls from the outfield grass, fires onto first in time, and gets the out on Basayo. Back-to-back 6-3 bounce outs. And that'll bring up Dylan Beavers. And because that check swing continued and it bat for Jackson Holliday, the result of his plate appearance, a sacrifice fly to cash in Kobe Mayo. And then that got Pete Alonso to the plate, and he launched one of his biggest home runs of the season. Pitch up and away on Dylan Beavers. That's ball one. And then, of course, Pete wasn't done. We're all just standing starstruck because he makes that diving grab, both to get it on the backhand and then rushing to the bag to get the speed of Chandler Simpson, turning in tonight's best play on grass. Brought to you by Von Paris Moving and Storage. It is a complete night for Pete Alonso. 1-1 to Beavers. Popped him up off the fist. Back of home plate. That'll clear the screen and into the seats. Two up, two down. Sixth inning baseball. Orioles and Rays. Baltimore just took three out of the four in the series at the Trop that started last Friday, 1 week from tonight. 1-2. Downstairs. Two balls and two strikes. Orioles won a couple of nail biters on Friday and Saturday. They absolutely blitzed the Rays on Sunday, and then took their lone loss on Monday night at the Trop. Two two, low, out of three balls and two strikes on Dylan Beavers. This sixth inning is being brought to you by PNC Bank. Patience is a winning strategy in baseball and in banking. PNC Bank. Brilliantly boring since 1865. Last of the sixth, the pitch. Swing and a line drive in the air to right. Millay charges in and off to his left. Handles the liner off the bat of Beavers, who's really swinging it well. He's retired, though. Three up and three down in the sixth inning. Puts us into the seventh. O's on top, 5-3 over the Orioles. Radio Network.
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0: 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Great night at the ballpark, and fans have been treated to another Pete Alonso home run. His 30th of the season, and a third consecutive game, Dylan Beavers has launched a home run. All part of the Orioles' 5-3 lead over the Tampa Bay Rays. With Brett Hollander, I'm Ben Wacker. Trevor Rogers right now retiring 10 consecutive Tampa Bay hitters. We'll face Jorge Mateo, Kenny Piper, and Liam Hicks. Mateo, all those important seasons. here in Baltimore. Bounced around the last couple of years. Takes outside, ball one. This season, big league appearance in Atlanta and now at Tampa Bay. Rogers in the 1-0. A cue shot off the full swing from the bump. Scooped up by Rogers. Quickly shovels it over to Alonso to make it 11 up and 11 down from the left-hander. Orioles on top, 5-3. There was big news in the Sunshine State today. A significant hurdle passed by the Tampa Bay Rays organization where they formally applied and then had their proposal passed to another significant vote that will be in front of leadership in Hendricks County, which is the county which ultimately will be the new home of the Tampa Bay Rays and what they have organizationally called their forever home. Kenny Piper, the batter, the pitch. Takes off the outside corner from the right side. That's ball one. Destination, April 2029. To open up the new ballpark just a little bit northwest of downtown Tampa. The 1-0. Missed outside again. Two balls and no strikes. Right now, the ballpark is situated in Pinellas County. That is St. Petersburg, Florida, where Tropicana Field is located. They embrace the region around the Tampa Bay. The 2-0. On the outside edge, a called strike, and it's 2-1. No indication that they'll drop the Bay. Remember, for a long time, they were the Tampa Bay Devil Rays. They went to the Tampa Bay Rays. I think it's going to stay Tampa Bay. Doesn't sound like they'll just go all in on specifically Tampa. The 2-1. Swing and a miss. Two balls and two strikes. But one more vote really to go in front of local leadership for approval of a $2.3 billion ballpark. 2-2. Swing and a miss. Piper into the glove, and Rogers is rolling right now. I mean, he is just carving up this lineup from Tampa Bay. Two up and two down. Rogers has struck out six tonight. Liam Hicks, the hitter. A strikeout and a bounce out. Hicks, the left-handed batter. Asks for time. Rogers, stoic on the hill. Swivels home. And a sweeper on the outside corner, strike one. The next pitch tonight will be the 95th from the Orioles left-hander. Trying to get through seven. The 0-1. Down and away. One ball and one strike. One, one. Just off the outside edge. And in a challenge, our first one of the night is coming up. Trust me, even though it was hard to hear, he's there. Vic Carapazzo, the home plate umpire. And it is a strike.
6: Call is overturned to a strike.
0: Call is overturned. It is a strike. Good news for Trevor Rogers. That swings the count from 2-1. Now to one ball and two strikes. Into the line, the pitch. Driven out of play off to the left. Trevor Rogers trying to do something that he hasn't done since July the 24th. And that is clear seven frames. He did that against the Braves in a tough 3-2 loss. He's got a 5-3 lead tonight. The 1-2 sails wide. Two balls and two strikes. We all remember that great and dominant opening day performance. That was seven strong. The 2-2. Low. Three balls and two strikes. Rogers 6 2/3 tonight. Six strikeouts, no walks. The payoff pitch. Bounced in and out of the glove of Basile. He'll have to retrieve it after the first free pass of the night got issued. Looked like it missed down and away. You could see it was close. Desaio tried to draw it back quickly towards the plate. Had the thumb down and then tried to get it back in. That's the 100th pitch tonight. Two out traffic here in the seventh inning. That snaps the string of a dozen in a row retired by the left-hander.
7: Yeah, decision time for Craig Albernez. Right now, Drew French is going to go out and lead a conversation. I'm guessing to get a sense of where Rogers thinks he is physically right now. Cano is ready. You have the top of the order coming up with four straight right-handed hitters due up. It's a good pocket for Cano, even though he really struggled against the Rays in St. Pete.
0: 100 pitches tonight, 54 seam fastballs. Changeup's been featured a lot on the bottom half with those 19 changeups.
7: You're probably not going to pinch hit until you get to DeLuca, I would think.
0: No, they got those three guys are way too important. Four guys. Three out of the first four. Here's Taylor Walls and the pitch. Swing and a foul back. Yandy Diaz, Ryan Vallade. Vallade's got a lot of value, right, with his defensive prowess.
7: Well, get this guy and then let Cano start fresh in the eighth. That takes care of that.
0: Over 100 pitches for Trevor Rogers. The pitch, that's high. One ball and one strike.
7: This will be a season high.
0: It's at 102, and that passes the 101 that he made in the third start of the season on that chilly day in Chicago.
7: Oh, I remember that day.
0: The 1-1. In the air, out to center field, pushing Kowser back. He's underneath it. He makes the catch to retire the side. Seven absolutely dominant frames by Trevor Rogers. And he was stronger at the tail end than he was at the beginning. And he's hearing it from Oriole Park. All three runs by Tampa Bay in the second inning. The Orioles put him in front 5-3 as we go to the stretch. 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
0: Guys behind us, Ryan Leshko, Alec Hildebeidel. Next to Brett Hollander, I'm Ben Wagner. Thanks for joining us tonight for Orioles Baseball, where Kobe Mayo leads off the bottom of the seventh. It's a first pitch called strike. Big hits tonight include a couple from Pete Alonso and Dylan Beavers. Right-hander deals. Pitch down and away. One ball and one strike on Mayo. Mayo has been struck out and he got nicked by a pitch, and that teed up the Orioles rally in the fifth, in which they scored three out of the five. 1-1. Mayo with a full swing. Bunt. First base side from the bump. Peralta. Long heave over to first to get the out on Mayo. 1-3 down on the card. Pete Alonso's first pitch RBI in the first inning. Dylan Beavers then jumped all over Freddy Peralta in the second. We mentioned the hit by pitch. There was also a Jorge Mateo throwing error that teed up a sacrifice fly from Jackson Holliday. And then Freddy Peralta said, "Did I do that?" when Pete Alonso took one of his pitches 443 feet above the walkway in deep left field.
7: Well done. You really made me laugh.
0: I did it.
7: I did not see that coming.
0: I did it. It's taken almost 3 years, but I did it.
7: That was good.
0: It is 90s night. Thanks for playing along at home. 0-2. Swing and a miss. Got the soft stuff again. Couser flails. He's down on strikes. And Peralta trying to equal his counterpart, Trevor Rogers, and get through seven tonight. But he's sitting on the hook. And in the background, Freddy Peralta, he's having one of his finest performances of the season. But he's down 5-3. The pitch. Leody Taveras swings and misses. Strike one. Oh, one. Down and away. I've got a Tim the Tool Man Taylor. I just don't know if, you know, we should really dust that one off.
7: That wasn't my show.
0: No?
7: Not my show.
0: Oh? Uh-huh. The 1-1. Line drive, left center field. That is sinking quickly. In for a base hit. Taveras is aboard with a two-out single.
7: What did Leody tell us was on his bat for Players Weekend? His nickname.
0: Taka. He's not using it here, but... Taka?
7: Taka.
0: Right?
7: Yeah.
0: And we were like, what is that? And he makes a sound. Because you go back to my hometown and you make that sound, they'll know who I am.
7: Yeah.
0: I was like, wow. Like,
7: and he goes, that's what I did my entire childhood, was make that sound. And they started calling me, is it Tato? We have to double check that.
0: Pitch on the outside, but low. Two balls and no strike.
7: We know about Jackson Holliday's special Players Weekend bat. That's his dog, Coconut. At the barrel of the bat.
0: It's very island themed too. Palm trees. Looks like a beautiful sunset on the beach. The 2-0. Right over for a called strike. And then Coconut is prominently displayed on the very top of the bat. We're going to see some goodies over the weekend. Both bats and cleats. 2-1. Downstairs. Three balls and one strike. Birds on top, 5-3, hitting here in the seventh. Andrew Kittredge loosening in the bullpen. Yadier Cano had been loosening. Top of the order looming for Tampa Bay. Runner goes from first, 3-1, on a line, straightaway center field. Underneath it, DeLuca's there. He makes the play to retire Holliday and the side. Orioles have completed seven, an outstanding pitching performance tonight from Trevor Rogers, and a big night at the plate by who else? The Polar Bear. Pete's driven in three of the five, and the Orioles go to the eighth with a 5-3 lead on the Orioles Radio Network.
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0: Nation. Newest auction is live right now through Sunday at 10 p.m. Bid on one of these three exclusive bags featuring Pete Alonso, Samuel Basayo, or Gunnar Henderson, packed with game-used gear and so much more. 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This copyrighted broadcast is presented by the authority of the Baltimore Orioles and may not be reproduced or retransmitted in any form. And the accounts and descriptions of this game may not be disseminated without the express written consent of the Baltimore Orioles. Trevor Rogers was great. Pete Alonso's bat shining once again. It is certainly TGIF, Brett Hollander.
1: Well done. Andrew Kittredge dealing with the top of the Rays order, trying to protect a two-run lead in the top of the eighth. 5-3 Orioles. First pitch to Yandy Diaz is strike one. Over with the sinker at 94. Cano is warming. This would be the best theoretical pocket for Cano. A string of righties due up, but all of a sudden, Jonathan Aranda, a left-handed hitter, now in the on-deck circle for Tampa Bay, and a swing and a disappearing sinker that time, and a miss by Diaz, quickly 0-2. So if the Orioles can keep the lead here, it'll be interesting to see who Craig Albanez goes with in the ninth. Will it be Cano? Will it be Rico Garcia? Kittredge did allow a run and some bad luck in St. Pete trying to close out a game the other day. Eventually the Orioles won that game in extras. This is dribbled foul. Still 0-2 to Yandy Diaz. But over an extended stretch, Kitt has been really good. Orioles trying to end a four-game skid. The 0-2. Swing and a miss. He struck him out. One down. And this call, the bullpen, is brought to you by the Auto Loan Experts at Point Breeze Credit Union, celebrating 90 years in your neighborhood. Want to give a special shout-out to all our listeners on this night, listening to us while watching the game on Apple TV. We really appreciate that. Thanks for going the extra mile for us. I know it can be a pain to figure out, but we do appreciate it. Aranda was in the on-deck circle, but they pulled him back for Valade. That's interesting. Perhaps they would have pinch hit if Diaz reached base, but now it's right on right. Valade smokes this to right center field. That's a base hit off Kittredge. So whomever is managing the team right now, that made a whole lot of sense with Kevin Cash ejected in the fifth. And the tying run will come to the plate. And now they will push the Aranda button. It's a big button to push. Drew French will come racing to the mound along with Samuel Basayo. Aranda will pinch it for DeLuca. Aranda having a massive RBI season. He is the tying run here. 5-3 Orioles, top of the eighth. Conference on the mound. I mentioned those listening to us on Apple TV, we do appreciate it. And a programming note on our flagships in Baltimore for tomorrow, 98 Rock and WBAL, and for many of our affiliates tomorrow who also carry the Ravens' second preseason game. That's at 1 o'clock in Minneapolis. We were just there, by the way.
0: Sneaky city. Love it there.
1: Great city, especially this time of the year. That broadcast game and postgame show on our flagships in Baltimore and our affiliates will conclude by the start of our coverage tomorrow at 6:30. So there'll be no interruption there. Aranda now batting, and he takes a strike one, 0-1. So the Ravens game will end. If you're listening locally in Baltimore on our flagship stations, the postgame show will conclude, and then right to Orioles baseball, and that's a great day in Baltimore. Ravens and Orioles on a Saturday. Up and away for a ball, 1-1. Of course, the Ravens are not home. The Orioles are. But there is a day coming up towards the end of September where the Ravens will kick off at 1 and then the Orioles play the Sunday night game. Same day, same parking lot, be there or be square. Can I pull off both? That's the question. The 1-1, chop foul first base side, 1-2. I might go for it. Josh Walker, the lefty, warming up in the Orioles pen. Aranda batting here. Valade at first base. Kittredge into the game after another great outing for Trevor Rogers. And time is called.

0: I'm actually really eager to find out how many Baltimore sports fans go to both games.
1: I bet more than you would think. I'm all about a big city doubleheader.
0: Yeah, why not? Other towns do it all the time. They're not intimidated. The 1-2, down and away for a ball. 2-2. Now this one, the proximity of the two venues is incredibly close.
1: Park once. Make it a full day.
0: Carriage, by the way, his last 22 games is a 1.37 ERA, almost non-existent. The 2-2. Swing and a miss. He struck him out. Got him with a slider. Out number two in the top of the eighth. But danger lurks with Junior Caminero, who has two hits so far today. He was quiet in St. Pete. He did have that dribbler in the bottom of the ninth in a huge spot against Kittredge. But he's heating up again. The slugger with 35 home runs, batting as a tying run. The pitch, breaking ball down, a half a swing, but he checked it for Caminero. 1-0. He is the big slugger in this lineup. 35 homers, 81 driven in. Leading from first is Valade, being held by Alonso. Kit sets right at the belt. Now fires home. Ground ball right side to Jackson Holliday. The second baseman's up with it. Sidearms at the first in time to get the out. Nicely done by Andrew Kittredge. He gives up the one-out single, but that's that. And the Orioles will go to the bottom of the eighth with a 5-3 lead intact. Pete Alonso will lead off when we come back on the Orioles Radio Network.
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1: 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Get ready. If you're going to AAA Norfolk or AA Bowie, you're going to see some big leaguers. Coming up this weekend, Felix Bautista will be on the bump. He's going to rehab with Bowie on Sunday, take Monday off, and then go to Tidewater and pitch for the Tides when Norfolk Tides, the AAA affiliate, come back home to open up their homestand on Tuesday night, and expect Blaze Alexander's ramp up in a return-to-play program as well to get started in the minor leagues, all happening this week. So the Birds, they're certainly starting to get healthier over the last couple of weeks. This guy needs no help. He's doing it all, even when he's not 100%. Pete Alonso is coming to the plate.
0: Another 30 home run season for the Polar Bear. He should have 31, by the way. Liam Hicks now catching. Aranda's at first. Garrett Clevenger into this game. A slow roller, shortstop. Wallace has a tough time with it. Recovers, fires to first. And he gets Alonzo by a few steps, and Pete's retired. So Ronda now at first. Hicks is the catcher. Clevenger, the lefty, into this game. And Cedric Mullins is now in center field. Here's Henderson batting left on left. So Alonzo retired. Orioles have a 5-3 lead in the bottom of the eighth. The pitch. Up and into Henderson. He spins out of the way. Orioles have Rico Garcia warming. It looks like he will try and come on and earn a save. Orioles got to Clevenger in St. Pete. Mark Thorne, left-hander, game number 45, a 3.96 ERA. The 1-0 to Henderson. A strike. Over with the fastball at 95. And it's 1-1. Rays will have 5-6-7 due up in their order in the top of the ninth. Henderson floats his foul off to the left. It's 1-2. It's time for the Johns Hopkins Medicine out-of-town scoreboard on this Friday night around Major League Baseball. Phillies and Cardinals. Orioles next stop, St. Louis. This game in Philadelphia, bottom eight, tied at 5. Yankees 3, Blue Jays 1, top of the seventh in the Bronx. The 1-2, that's high to Henderson, 2-2. Red Sox have a 6-4 lead over San Francisco. Bottom six at Fenway Park. Adley Rutschman 1-for-3 in that game. And batting as we speak. 2-2 to Henderson. The pitch. Swing and a foul tip, but the catcher, Hicks, could not hang on. And Henderson has life. That's the Johns Hopkins Medicine out-of-town scoreboard. For more than a century, urologists at Johns Hopkins Medicine have pioneered breakthrough treatments for conditions such as prostate cancer, erectile dysfunction, and kidney stones. 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Gunner gets jammed. He lifts his foul back home plate. It remains 2-2. Orioles have won 6 of 7 against the Rays. And as frustrating as this season has been, Tampa Bay all year has been the best team in the American League and one of the best teams in baseball. And to win 6 out of 7, Ben, you remember what it was like back in May at the Trop. The 2-2 to Gunner. Outside ball 3, 3-2. I mean, that was varsity versus JV in that three-game series where the Orioles were swept handily by Tampa Bay. Since then, Baltimore has gone 6-1 against the Rays, who have been dominant other than facing the Orioles. The 3-2. Gunner hits this on a line into center field, a base hit. Gunner on base for a second time. It's been a good 10-game run for Henderson. And possibly a running situation here with O'Neill coming up. Gunner has 10 steals. You're up by 2. It might be worth the risk. Although O'Neill is batting left on right. Now Kyle Snyder, the Tampa Bay pitching coach, will jog to the mound with the catcher, Hicks. O'Neill's had a rough night at the plate, 0-for-3 with a couple of strikeouts. But for Tyler, it's been a good month. OPS of over 860 this month, 3 home runs. He's been doing really well against left-handed pitching. You have the big fellow Samuel Basayo on deck. Here we go, left on right. Henderson being held at first by Ronda. Clevenger comes home. And O'Neill takes a strike over with a sinker at 95. Clevenger checks on Henderson, now comes home. Ground ball, third base, backhanded by Caminero. He goes to second for one. Relay on to first, 2. A double play. It was hit sharply, but right to Caminero, back in the bag at third.

0: And it's a 5-4-3 double play. The Orioles 3 outs away from ending their 4-game losing streak. They have a 5-3 lead as we continue from Camden Yards on the Orioles Radio Network.
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0: The ninth inning is presented by SeatGeek, the official ticket marketplace of the Baltimore Orioles. That's Ben. I'm Brett. Baseball on a Friday night at Camden Yards. It's been a wildly entertaining ball game. Great atmosphere. Good crowd. Beautiful weather. Orioles 3 outs away from ending a 4-game skid. They'll turn to Rico Garcia. Game number 60 for Rico, a 3.35 ERA, still a very low batting average against of 168, and a very good whip number under 1. He has allowed 9 home runs, but a solo can't beat him tonight, and Chandler Simpson, the speedy outfielder, takes ball 1 away, 1-0. Mayo tied at third, Alonso even with the bag at first. Orioles tied up the middle with Simpson batting. 5-3 Orioles, top of the ninth. Rico from the stretch with the bases empty. First, or the 1-0 here, slapped that foul out of playoff to the left. 1-1. Garcia with 5 saves this season and 5 saves in his major league career, which has touched 6 different seasons. Been the best all-around season of his career. Dominant the first part of the year. It's not been as good as of late. Slapped that and foul out of playoff to the left. Although he's kind of been able to right the ship. There was a period where he's giving up a lot of big home runs. It's been much better as of late. In fact, he's only allowed a run in 1 outing this month. That was at Minnesota, and it was a bad outing. But other than that, he's been really good this month. 1-2 to Simpson. Garcia comes home. In the dirt, Simpson lays off, and it's 2 balls and 2 strikes with Mateo on deck. The speedsters at this part of the order, and then they may have to deal with Kenny Piper, who's one of the stories tonight. This game is featured at all. The story of the catcher, Kenny Piper, second major league game, first major league home run. The 2-2. Swing and a foul tip. Held on to by Masayo. Out number 1 on the strikeout. This game has also had some interesting defensive plays, some long home runs, some bats that went flying. Some starting pitchers on the ropes at different points. Both hung around in this game. Rogers pitched a gem. Mullins is on deck in the spot of Piper. Mateo, two old friends. Mateo batting right now. 1 out, bases empty. Swing and a miss. 0-1. You just arrived at Camden Yards tonight, and you, I don't know, fell asleep for a few years, you might be very confused by watching Mateo Mullins come to bat in the ninth in a close ball game. The 0-1,

0: Now back 0-2 to Jorge Mateo. Orioles have a two-run lead, 5-3. Oh and two to Jorge Mateo. Garcia fires home. Swing and a miss. He struck him out. Back-to-back K's for Rico. Lays down to their last out. The Maryland Energy Administration is circling every save in the scorebook this season to remind Marylanders to save money with clean energy. 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Everyone's standing at Camden Yards, and I mean everyone. Mullins, the last hope for Tampa Bay. It is loud in this place. The pitch misses up and away. 1-0 to Cedric. First at bat of the night for Mullins, who came on as a defensive replacement. One and oh. Here's the pitch. That's low for a ball. 2-0. With Liam Hicks on deck. You do not want to bring the tying run to the plate. It could be, though, three consecutive left-handed hitters against the righty Garcia. The 2-0 pitch. Swing and a miss. A foul tip officially on a heater that got by Cedric, 2-1. Orioles have a two-run lead, 5-3 over Tampa Bay. They've won 6 out of 7 against the Rays. In desperate need of a victory here. The 2-1 pitch. In the air. Shallow center. Couser coming on. Can't be under it. He's there, and he makes the catch. And that's your ball game. And that four-game losing streak, history. 5-3 O's on a Friday night at the old ballpark. A much-needed win. It starts with a great performance by Trevor Rogers, but right in the middle of everything tonight was the polar bear. An RBI knock in the first, and then a long two-run homer in the fifth, plus some great defense tonight from Pete Alonso. Rico Garcia nails down a 1-2-3 ninth to earn his 6th save of the season and in his career. We'll come back to Camden Yards in a moment after a 5-3 Baltimore win on the Orioles Radio Network.
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0: Orioles get a much-needed win tonight. 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The Orioles get a start from Trevor Rogers, where he goes 7 innings, 6 hits, 3 earned runs, 1 walk, 6 strikeouts. He allowed a home run, season high, 103 pitches. And for Trevor Rogers, he was fledgling in the top of the second. He allowed three runs, and things did not look good. But after that, and really after the third, he totally slammed the door. At one point, retired 12 in a row. And then a good job tonight by the Orioles bullpen. They only needed to cover six outs. Well, between Kittredge and then Garcia, and Garcia with a 1-2-3 ninth, the Orioles get it done and earn a victory, win number 62 on the year. When we come back, Ben Wagner with the full totals out in front of an I Love the 90s concert still to come here at the ballpark as we continue on the Orioles Radio Network.
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7: It's a winning edition of Orioles baseball tonight over the Tampa Bay Rays. The Birds have now won four out of the last five over the American League Eastern Division leaders. The Tampa Bay Rays and the Orioles opening up the three-game series here tonight. Baltimore got a big couple of swings from Pete Alonso and Dylan Beavers, powering Trevor Rogers to a 5-3 victory and snapping that four-game sit. With the win, the Orioles are now 62-67 on the season. Meanwhile, Tampa Bay pushed back to 76-52 on the year. Both the starting pitchers actually turned in pretty good performances if you look at their lines tonight. Trevor Rogers, he picks up the win, gets above 500 with his ninth victory of the year. Seven frames of three-run ball. It's another quality start for Trevor Rogers. The Orioles are now 13-2 when he fires a quality start this season. He struck out six and only issued one walk tonight. Andrew Kittredge and then Rico Garcia coming out of the bullpen. A ninth hole for Kittredge and a sixth save for Rico Garcia as he struck out two of the three that he faced in the top of the ninth inning. We mentioned the other guy. He was pretty good, too. Acquired from the New York Mets, Freddy Peralta will combine for his fifth win of the year and now combined for an 11th loss of the season. He sat on the hook tonight despite going through seven frames. He coughed up five runs, all earned on seven hits. Two of them left the ballpark. He struck out six and issued one walk. Garrett Clevenger out of the bullpen to close it up in the eighth for his lone assignment. At the plate tonight, Pete Alonso with a couple of big hits. His first drove home a run. His second was a 443-foot blast over the walkway in left field for his 30th of the year. Now a sixth season, 30-plus home runs for the Polar Bear. He goes 2-for-4 tonight and drives in three. Another multiple hit performance from Colton Cowser. Dylan Beavers also hit his sixth home run of the year. So Trevor Rogers picks up his ninth win. Freddy Peralta loses his 11th. The Orioles win it 5-3 over the Tampa Bay Rays in a brisk 2 hours and 13 minutes in front of a really nice Friday night crowd, 25,963 here at the ballpark. When we come back on the Orioles Clubhouse Show, Brett Hollander has the highlights, plus we've got the manager, Craig Albernez, still to come before we close up shop tonight. Your final score, Birds 5, Rays 3 on the Orioles Radio Network.
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19: Come for the Orioles win and stay for the postgame I Love the 90s concerts. All in a night here at the ballpark, a 5-3 Baltimore win. Man, they really needed this one. It had been four in a row that they lost. So they bounce back. They win this one. Trevor Rogers, yada, yada, yada. He's been doing this for a while now. We have seen Pete Alonso from afar. I knew he was good. I knew he'd hit a lot of home runs. But even I'm amazed right now how good this guy is. And thank goodness he's a Baltimore Oriole.
20: The appreciation for him grows and grows and grows by the day. His approach at the plate, he's fine with getting busted on the knuckles and banging one through the opposite way on 55 hops to pick up a base hit. And then he hits a 500-foot home run, you know, just opens the floodgate. And this is one of the more impressive feats. You know, I didn't get to live 2023 every day like you did. And it seems like there were magical moments put by other guys every other night that just put the team on their back and just kind of drove them offensively. Pete Alonso is doing that by himself each and every night in this season. And take it a step further, the 30 home runs is going to get the highlight and the accolades. It should. What he does, maybe another career high in overall hits in a given season, deserved too. My appreciation goes with what he does with the baseball. One, getting to a baseball, stopping it on the defensive side, but also the decisions he makes with it. Twice tonight on what to do with the baseball when he got it, the cutoff that he had very early. It's a complete player, and it's somebody that never takes a night off, and it's just a thrill to watch him play every night.
19: You hear this term a lot in football, usually about a pass rusher, but Pete Alonso is a game wrecker. the Rays were doing pretty much everything right. They were right there, and they certainly had to deal with this in St. Pete. And he just wrecks the game. Whatever the plan is, if you pitch to him, you're in trouble right now. It's an unreal 13-game hit streak. There are a lot of different kinds of hit streaks. You know, get a base hit and bloop one just to survive and keep that streak going. Those are nice. This is, over the course of this career-high 13-game hit streak right now for Alonso, he's at 7 home runs. He's hitting almost 500. He's slugging almost 1,000 in this streak. And he's driving a ton of runs. And you mentioned the defense. And we've seen him work with Gunnar Henderson around the cage. I mean, he is taking a hands-on approach to what this Orioles team is now and what he wants them to be a year from now and 2 years from now and through the length of his time in Baltimore.
20: It's going to be his clubhouse until the very final day that he walks out of it. And you mentioned some of the intangibles that are around him. The offensive performance, the defensive performance, the overall sheer athletic ability. But we're learning more and more, and we're seeing it at the cage, in the dugout. And we really don't get a peek behind the curtain too much outside the four walls of the Orioles clubhouse down below. But you hear his teammates recognize it. We hear it from manager Craig Albernez a lot, too. It is right now an endless fountain of what he is providing to this Orioles organization. And he was all in from day one. I know you kept trying to sell him on how great this city could be for him. And he kept telling you, hey, I'm here. I've got residency. I'm not going anywhere. Well, he is not going to go anywhere, because there will be a line of bodies trying to stop him if he tries to get out of this town before the contract lapses, because he is that valuable. And you mentioned it. You're falling in love with Pete Alonso more and more and more every single day.
19: 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Incredible performance. 5-3, the Orioles win this game, and they do it in 2 hours and 13 minutes. Great vibes tonight here at the ballpark. We'll come back and hear those fun highlights next on the Orioles Radio Network.
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19: And the highlights are brought to you by PNC. Patience is a winning strategy in baseball and banking. PNC Bank, brilliantly boring since 1865. Well, the Orioles today got a good start from Trevor Rogers, and they got a lot of help from Pete Alonso and the offense. And started early, bottom of the first. An immediate first pitch double the other way by Jackson Holliday. And one pitch later, yeah, Pete. Mateo and Mullins had a lot to do with it. Driven to left center field off the bat of Piper and deep. Couser's back. He's at the wall. That one's in the Orioles' bullpen. The first major league home run for Kenny Piper, just up from AAA. 3-1 Tampa Bay, an unlikely jolt in just his fifth major league at-bat from Piper. It may have made it to the Rays bullpen. Yeah, that was Kenny Piper, as you just heard. He gave the Rays the lead, 3-1. Alonso with an RBI base hit in the first, gave the Orioles a 1-0 lead. But the Rays tied it in the second, and then with that unlikely blast from Piper, took the 3-1 lead. So the Orioles were actually trailing in this game, going to the bottom of the second. Rogers, by the way, really settled in. He was brilliant after that second inning. But very quickly, into the bottom of the second, it was Dylan Beavers cutting into the Rays' lead. He's here as the guest splasher as Beavers rips this deep right center field. Way back it goes, and that baby's gone. Dylan Beavers, he's done it again. Three straight games with a home run, and he jumps on Freddy Peralta in the bottom of the second. 3-2 Tampa Bay. Orioles would have to wait to make their move in this game. In the bottom of the fifth, Mayo was hit by a pitch. Kowser would reach on an infield hit plus an error. Eventually, Jackson Holliday would bat, and it looked like he struck out on a check swing. But the third base umpire, Dylan Wilson, would rule in Holliday's favor, and then quickly Kevin Cash, the manager of the Rays, was ejected. Holliday winds up with a sacrifice fly to tie the game, and then the next batter with a man on was Pete Alonso. The 2-2. Alonso drives this deep left field. Forget about it. Into the Baltimore ninth and way out of here. Camden Yards erupts. 5-3 Baltimore. The amazing Alonso with number 30. So the Orioles had a 5-3 lead and they would make it last. And it wasn't just Alonso offensively on this night. It was Alonso defensively.
20: 0-2. Reaches after one, bounce towards the hole. Stutter step made by Alonso. Headlong dive by Pete. Gets to the bag in time to get the out. Pete Alonso's doing it all tonight. A magic wand in his hand when he's at the plate. The polar bear into a plunge to get to the bag to get the out and get Rogers out of the frame and get the birds back to the dish.
19: Yeah, great performance all around by Alonso tonight. Rogers was brilliant. 7 innings, 6 hits, 3 runs, all allowed in that top of the second inning. So then it was up to the Orioles bullpen. Andrew Kittredge got 3 outs in the eighth, and then Rico Garcia would get 2 quick outs in the ninth, 1 out away from an Oriole win. The 2-1 pitch in the air, shallow center. Kowser coming on, can't be under it. He's there, and he makes the catch. And that's your ball game. And that 4-game losing streak, history. 5-3 O's. On a Friday night at the old ballpark. O's win it 5-3. A satisfying win to snap that 4-game skid. When we come back, we will hear from Orioles manager Craig Albernaz. That's next on the Orioles Radio Network.
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5: It was a really complete night for Orioles baseball here this evening. The defense was fantastic. Dramatic swings, including a big one by Pete Alonso to get to 30 on the season. And the lefty, Trevor Rogers, was great again. Seven strong from the Orioles left-hander, all in effort of a 5-3 win. And to talk about it, the manager, Craig Albernaz.
6: I know you were expecting big things from Alonso, but what's it like every night now, just being in the dugout, watching him on the tear that he's on?
7: It's so much fun, to be honest with you. Like, it's even his first at bat. No, Jackie did a great job of setting the tone. First pitch, smoking one to right center field for a double, and Pete just staying up the middle, didn't try to do too much, took a hit, got the IBI for us, and then obviously that big blow was impressive, especially how hard he hit it, where he hit it, and the pitch location. Like, it's impressive watching him day in and day out, just with this prep and just the teammate and person he is.
6: Trevor Rogers had a couple of tricky innings during the second and third, and then what did you see from him tonight?
7: Yeah, he did a great job of turning the page after that three-run inning. You know, it's, I know Junior hits a double down the line on a changeup, and you know, Simpson's dynamic, so he's so fast, and the threat of Button, you know, gets one through, and then, you know, Piper hits a home run on the heater. But after that, like, he settled down great. You know, he obviously, Beavers with the home run in the bottom half of the inning was what we needed, right? And then he just set the tone. It was just pounding the strike zone, being efficient, and just not letting up off the gas. And then the seventh, it was awesome. He just emptied the tank, gave everything he had left to keep us right there.
6: For Alonso, you guys probably expected, to a certain extent, you know, the home runs and the all-around batter that he is, but there's a play in the sixth where he kind of dives to first base. Is that emblematic of kind of the all-around character that he is? Maybe the hustle and not being willing to maybe do the...
7: Yeah, I mean, I wouldn't say the knock against him, but every, you know, the defense, right, with Pete, but he's played outstanding first base for us all year. He's been consistent at first, playing every day at first, and he put a ton of work in, started in spring training. You know, up until this point, he doesn't stop working. You know, like I say with a lot of our guys, doesn't happen by accident. No, he put the work in. He keeps on putting the work in. Now we're seeing that right now, and that play, that's a tough play. You know, to put your foot in the ground, and then he's not the smallest guy, and to kind of dive and get there to beat Simpson was a great play.
5: It sure was, and a complete effort by Pete Alonso. Glowing remarks from his manager, Craig Albernaz, following an Orioles 5-3 win tonight in their series opener against the Tampa Bay Rays. Before we continue on the postgame show, let's pause 10 for station ID along the Orioles radio network.

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1: So now into the weekend, Saturday and Sunday to close out this six-game homestand with the final two against the Tampa Bay Rays. On this TGIF, a 5-3 win for the Orioles. Brett Hollander has a preview of what's coming up, and he'll close up the shop right after this on the Orioles Radio Network.
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1: Orioles win it tonight, 5-3 over the Tampa Bay Rays. A satisfying win. It snaps that four-game losing streak for the Orioles. Game two tomorrow night. Brandon Young on the mound for Baltimore against the Southpaw and Baltimorean by birth, Shane McClanahan, 7:05 first pitch, with our coverage starting at 6:30. On this night, our ballpark producer has been Alec Hildebeidel. Big Al, great job. Studio producer Ryan Leshko, likewise, great job. As the Orioles win this game, 5-3. For my partner, Ben Wagner, I'm Brett Hollander. Thank you so much for being with us, and we'll talk tomorrow evening right here on the Orioles Radio Network.
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12: 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I'll tell you whether I think Sam Darnold has what it takes to lead Seattle back to a Super Bowl. 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

0: This is really about feeling as though his NIL agreement that he had signed, obviously, when he was in school, has been abused in the years since he has turned pro. And I'm curious, in your position, and as you've studied all of this, and this is just sort of one domino in what feels like there may be many more to come, how you've read this as it's played out.
1: Yeah, so there's a variety of ways of looking at it. As you mentioned, Adam, the media has focused on that he's not happy that his jersey is being shared, and he's been mocked for that, right? We've seen sort of memes of him. But there's a much more substantive argument if he pursues it, which is that his NIL is being used by a school, and he seems to argue that the school is doing so without his consent. This has long been an issue. This is long before Jaden Daniels. This was an issue with the Ed O'Bannon case, where he appeared in video games, his likeness, and other players without their consent, and the schools were profiting from that. So this is not a new issue. And that one, of course, led to almost a decade of antitrust litigation. I'm not saying that's going to happen here, but there are a number of claims that he could have in theory. Now, we don't know what his contractual relationship is, if anything, with the school. Does he have some sort of release? It's hard to know. We don't have access to that. But we do know there are all sorts of potential legal claims. One is that he has a right of publicity, which protects against misappropriation of not only his name, image, and likeness, but other features of his personality and whatever makes him marketable. That's a potential claim. There's potential trademark claims that could come up depending upon how he's being depicted. He could create a lot of headaches for LSU. And the thing is, if he does that, think of all the other players who are going to say, hey, my school is doing the same thing, right? It's not like it's just LSU with him. The schools use former players' likenesses and other identifying traits in a variety of commercial properties. So it's interesting. Now, you know, we have to see a little bit more about the details of this. I think that's what we don't know. But he's obviously upset about his jersey, and he's using that as a motivation to tackle a much more serious issue of use of his identity.
2: Sounds like another court case. Sounds like another court case. Not class, but court. That's what it sounds like to me. Michael, fantastic stuff. Thanks so much for giving us some time, breaking this down as clear as we can possibly make it at this stage of the game. I'm sure another twist and turn is on the way, but thanks for your time this evening here on Game Night.
1: You got it. Thanks for having me on.
2: No problem. Appreciate you. Michael McCann, Sportico legal analyst and senior sports legal reporter. And yeah, this is the ruling for today. What will it look like tomorrow? Well, only time will tell. He's Adam Kaufman. I'm Q Myers. It's Game Night here on ESPN Radio. I was just in H-Town yesterday watching the Texans and the Raiders. How big of a season is upcoming for one C.J. Stroud? That's next here on Game Night on ESPN Radio and the all-new ESPN app.
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6: Big storyline is, can the Houston Texans get to the Super Bowl? And in reality, it comes down to how good will the offense be to supplement an already elite defense. Last season, the defense was top one in total yards allowed and total points allowed. They looked like an elite defense, but what cost them was CJ Stroud throwing 4 interceptions in a divisional round against the New England Patriots. Now eyes are on how will Stroud bounce back? How will the offense bounce back? Will they be able to supplement this defense just enough to give them enough points to where the defense can go and choke out opposing offenses and get them a bunch of W's?
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7: That Houston Texans defense is as advertised. 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He's Adam Kaufman. I'm Q Myers. And Adam, I'll tell you, that defense is real. I was there for joint practice with the Raiders and the Texans on Tuesday. Saw the game last night, and in the first half, it was all Houston. Second half, all Raiders. But the starters didn't even play in the game because they put in so much work on Tuesday. That defense, we don't even need to question it. It's all going to look at the offense. Can the offense complement that defense? Or is it going to be a case that we look up a few years from now and say, man, Houston really wasted that Super Bowl caliber defense with an offense that couldn't get it done?
8: Yeah, the defense was incredible last year. It was second in points. It was first in yards. It was a walking stop every single time it was on the field. It put all the pressure, obviously, on C.J. Stroud. Now, look, the Texans, they had a good year. They went 12-5. Nobody's ever going to complain about that, and that's off of 10 win seasons in 23 and 24. The problem with C.J. Stroud is not what happens in the regular season necessarily. I mean, partially, because obviously the numbers have really regressed from his standout rookie year to what we saw, which was, you know, it felt a lot more modest in that sophomore year. Got even worse with only about 3,000 passing last year, even though he did miss a few games. So those numbers obviously taken down from what they could have been. But the issue, Q, is what has happened or hasn't happened in the playoffs. The fact that we have seen routinely, put the regular season aside, the playoffs are identical year after year after year. It's win the wild card round, lose in the divisional round, oftentimes in really ugly fashion. And as we heard there going into this segment, 4 interceptions against the Patriots. He turned the ball over 7 times in 2 playoff games last year. There's a reason the Texans have looked at him and said, we're not sure

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8: Roster moves ongoing in the NBA. I'm Q Myers. Klay Thompson plans to sign a 2-year, nearly $13 million deal with the Heat after clearing waivers following his contract buyout from the Mavericks. The deal includes a player option in the second season, according to sources. Thompson was due to make $17.5 million in the final season of his contract with the Mavs, who announced his buyout Friday afternoon. So with Thompson off the board to Miami, six-time NBA All-Star DeMar DeRozan has agreed to sign with the Nuggets on a 1-year, $3.9 million deal. He landed on the Nuggets after speaking with the Heat, the Wizards, and the Pelicans during free agency, choosing a significant role in Denver and a chance to compete in the West. In the NFL, Nick Chubb, former four-time Pro Bowl running back, announced his retirement from the NFL at age 30 after 8 seasons. Chubb made his announcement by way of social media. And the Seahawks wide receiver Jake Bobo went down Friday with what appears to be a serious knee injury. Coach Mike McDonald told reporters Bobo was hurt during Seattle's joint practice against the Titans while being taken to the ground near the sideline. His right knee was examined before he was carted off the field. Also, the Ravens said Friday that they were aware of Rashad Bateman's arrest in June in Georgia regarding an alleged domestic violence incident and have been in contact with the receiver. The Ravens have informed the NFL, and league spokesperson Brian McCarthy said the case is under review for the personal conduct policy. For more scores and analysis, check out ESPN.com and the all-new ESPN app. Coming up, we take our talents to the college game on game night with Adam Kaufman and me, Q Myers, here on ESPN Radio.
9: Coming up on the Monday edition of Unsportsmanlike with Chris Canty, Michelle Smallman, and me, Evan Cohen. Titans quarterback Cam Ward is going into his second season as a starter, so how much pressure is on him to take a big leap forward, and will he actually be able to do it? We'll answer that on Unsportsmanlike 6 a.m. Eastern right here on ESPN Radio, ESPN2, and ESPNU.

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2: I literally had a homeboy that wanted to come to the house and kick it and spend the night and talk about, oh, the carpet at your house is more comfortable. 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
1: WEEI 93.7 FM on the call. 6-4 the final at Fenway. Red Sox winning their ninth straight series opener at home. Longest streak for the team since 1979. Devers saying through his interpreter that he didn't want to talk about the past. You have to understand that this is the business of baseball. But at the same time, you make mistakes and you have to move on and mature. Boston chasing the Yankees for the top wild card spot in the AL. Yanks coming off a sweep over the O's in Baltimore, hosting the Blue Jays. Maybe facing a roster crunch in the outfield with Cody Bellinger likely coming off the IL over the next few days. Spencer Jones doesn't want to be sent down.
2: High drive, right field. Fair ball, it's gone. It is fair. A home run! He called it fair. A two-run shot for Spencer Jones, and they already want to challenge it. But he'll jog around the bases thinking it's his seventh home run and a 2-0 Yankee lead.
1: Michael Kay on the YES Network, back-to-back games with a homer for Jones. Second time he's done that this season. 3-1 your final. Yankees over the Blue Jays. Cam Schlittler, 6 innings, 1 earned, has allowed 1 or fewer runs in 5 of his last 6 starts. His 17th game going at least 5 innings and 1 or fewer runs allowed. It's the third most by a Yankee in a single season, joining Ron Guidry and Jack Cheeseborough in 1904. Yankees have won 5 straight, tying their second longest winning streak of the season. Coming up, Clay Thompson taking his talents to South Beach and more from a busy start to the weekend in baseball. This is SportsCenter All Night here on ESPN Radio.
3: Edition of Unsportsmanlike with Chris Canty, Michelle Smallman, and me, Evan Cohen. 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

0: Three straight seasons, had 11 in 24, 10 in 2025. First time in franchise history they have reached those marks. Leo Rivas, with his third career walk-off hit, now has one in each of the last three seasons, all coming in extra innings. Was a busy night in Texas. The Rangers getting some help to walk it off.
1: First pitch is hit hard to third. Diving Guzman has it on a hop. He throws to second, but he throws it away. Out into right field. Langford scores, and the Rangers walk it off. 2-1 in 10 innings.
0: 105.3, the fan on the call, has been that kind of year for the Angels. Rangers remaining a game back of the Astros for the AL West lead, one game ahead of the Twins and the Guardians for the top wild card spot, third AL wild card spot, should say. Ezekiel Duran with that walk-off single in the 10th. Langford scoring on the error. Third walk-off hit of the season for Ezekiel Duran in that one. Late final in L.A. The Dodgers find a way against the Pirates.
2: The 0-2. Line drive left field, and this game is over. With a walk-off line drive single to left, and the Dodgers win it 5-4.
0: Tommy Edman, the hero. Dodgers improving to 78-51 on the season. Tommy Edman winning it in the 10th inning. Max Muncy with a two-run homer in this one. Mookie Betts with an RBI single as well. Yoshinobu Yamamoto was solid. 6 1/3, 2 earned with 9 strikeouts as the struggles continue for the Pirates. Up next, volume up for our Friday Top Sound and a little bit from the WNBA. This is SportsCenter All Night here on ESPN Radio.
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0: the IL over the next few days. Spencer Jones doesn't want to be sent down.
1: High drive, right field. Fair ball, it's gone. It is a home run. He called it fair. A two-run shot for Spencer Jones, and they already want to challenge it. But he'll jog around the bases thinking it's his seventh home run and a 2-0 Yankee lead.
0: Michael Kay on the YES Network, back-to-back games with a homer for Jones. Second time he's done that this season. 3-1 your final. Yankees over the Blue Jays. Cam Schlittler, 6 innings, 1 earned, has allowed 1 or fewer runs in 5 of his last 6 starts. His 17th game going at least 5 innings and 1 or fewer runs allowed. It's the third most by a Yankee in a single season, joining Ron Guidry and Jack Cheeseborough. In 1904, the Yankees have won 5 straight, tying their second longest winning streak of the season. Coming up, Clay Thompson taking his talents to South Beach and more from a busy start to the weekend in baseball. This is SportsCenter All Night here on ESPN Radio.
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15: 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I am not an attorney. I've never wanted to be an attorney. And the

0: 105.3 The Fan on the call has been that kind of year for the Angels. Rangers remaining a game back of the Astros for the AL West lead, one game ahead of the Twins and the Guardians for the top wild card spot, third AL wild card spot, should say. Ezekiel Duran with that walk-off single in the 10th. Langford scoring on the error, third walk-off hit of the season for Ezekiel Duran in that one. Late final in L.A., the Dodgers find a way against the Pirates.
1: The 0-2. Line drive left field, and this game is over. Tommy Edman with a walk-off line drive single to left, and the Dodgers win it 5-4.
0: Tommy Edman, the hero. Dodgers improving to 78-51 on the season. Tommy Edman winning it in the 10th inning. Max Muncy with a two-run homer in this one. Mookie Betts with an RBI single as well. Yoshinobu Yamamoto was solid. 6 1/3, 2 earned with 9 strikeouts as the struggles continue for the Pirates. Up next, volume up for our Friday top sound and a little bit from the WNBA. This is SportsCenter All Night here on ESPN Radio.
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0: Number 5.
1: All set for some Friday top sound. Started Baltimore. Pete Alonso thought he had a homer down the line against the Yankees back on Wednesday. No doubt about this one against the Rays on WBAL.
4: The 2-2.
5: Alonso drives this deep left field. Forget about it. Into the Baltimore night and way out of here. Camden Yards erupts. 5-3 Baltimore. The amazing Alonso with number 30.
0: Number 4.
1: Red Sox and Giants, Wilson Contreras providing some power early on WEEI.
6: Contreras waves the pitch. He is
7: swung on and driven way on back. Wilson on the Lansdowne. 3-run homer. His 26th. He got him in his 3-1 Red Sox.
0: Number 3.
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8: Sanoja reaches for that, bounces it up the gut, and past the dive of the shortstop, Tana, into center. Javi, the hero! Augustine in from third base. Sanoja ties it with a single in the eighth, and he wins it with a single in the ninth. His first career walk-off.
0: Number 2.
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9: The 0-1. Rogers with a high fly ball out in the left center. Robert back. It is gone! He's won it! That is a two-run homer! Jake Rogers! Now let's celebrate! Let's jump up and down! I love it!
0: Number 1.
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10: The 2-2. Swung on, hit deep, center field, towards the angled wall, going after it, Pereira, he will make the, no, he missed it. It's bounding on the track, Harper has scored, Sosa's around third, he's being waved home, the throw, it's not in time, it's over, Alec Bohm wins it, the Phillies walk it off.
1: Yeah, how about all those walk-offs? Dodgers over the Pirates, Mariners beating the Cubs, Rangers getting some help to walk off the Angels, and then those three that you heard, Sanoja, Rogers, and Bohm winning it. Great start to the weekend with a walk-off. Lots of exciting finishes across Major League Baseball. Let's get to the WNBA. Speaking of exciting finishes in Chicago, Sidney Taylor for the win.
11: Taylor with Burton on her. An excellent defender in Burton. Taylor going to size her up. 5 to go in the game. Taylor stepping it back for the win. Sidney Taylor does it again.
1: That call coming from Ion. 73-70, the final. Sky over the Valkyries, Taylor Bucket helping Chicago survive losing a 21-point lead. They win their third straight, setting a season high. Second-place Valkyries falling to 25-11, still a game ahead of Las Vegas and a game and a half in front of Indiana in a crowded playoff picture. The Lynx and the Mystics. Minnesota has been hotter than anyone in the W. Olivia Miles continuing that trend.
12: Miles getting right down the floor for two.
13: Well, she's just masterful at getting into the body. Whoever's guarding her is flat out tough.
1: Yes, it is. Miles with the bucket. That call from Ion as well. Scored 24. Natasha Howard adding 21 on 10 of 12 shooting. Lynx have won 16 of 17 of a 4.5 game lead on the Valkyries in the WNBA standings. Washington falling into seventh. They are half a game behind New York in the standings. One other final from Friday in the WNBA. The Tempo finally find a win. They take down the Fire in Vancouver, 82-79. Isabel Harrison had 25 points and 10 boards. Tempo snapping a 12-game losing streak, winning for the first time since July 12th in Montreal. That was against the Liberty. Crowd at Rogers Arena getting to witness what felt like some history. Finally, a Tempo win. Fire fall to 15-21, 5.5 games behind the Wings for the eighth and final playoff spot. Portland has 8 games remaining in the regular season. That's a wrap for us here on SportsCenter All Night. For producer Steve Risser, associate producer Michael Williams, I'm Nick DeLuca. 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

0: firing, including, I know Skeens has dropped off, but Miz, these guys with a lot of personality, baseball needs that. People don't know Ellie as much because he's in Cincinnati, but if he had that spotlight, people would see it. I'm pro.
1: Yeah, I think when he commits these errors, it's actually just him daydreaming about where he's going to live in L.A.
0: See, I,
1: like, I think that's kind of where he's
0: not leaving.
1: He's going, do I live on the beach? Do I live inland? Do I live?
0: Nobody wants to leave Cincinnati. Have you had the chili?
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0: NBA?
1: Yeah, I mean, that's always been one of my dreams to, you know, win a championship. I think that's every kid's dream and whatever they want to do, but especially like sport and football, basketball, baseball, to win a championship and, you know, play at the highest level and succeed. So, yeah, it's definitely something I've always wanted to do, and I've been blessed to be able to do it twice now.
2: Now, when it comes to winning the NBA championship, there are going to be a lot of people, especially when you win it in New York, a lot of people patting you on the back, telling you how great you are. I know your head coach, and also because you guys are so great with one another, you guys are going to preach live in the moment, the now, the next thing, the 2026-27 season. What's the mindset going into this year versus last year?
1: I mean, the same. You know, try to build throughout the regular season, improve from start to finish, and then peak towards the end, towards the end of the regular season, into the playoffs, peak, and then win the championship again. I mean, that's every team's goal. Every team wants to improve as the year goes on, and I think it's just important to stay focused and take it one game at a time and appreciate the regular season and know it's for improving and learning from wins and losses, just so you can be ready for the playoffs where it's unpredictable. You just have to stay even throughout the whole time.
0: One of your goals has always been giving back. You had a chance to do that in your birthplace of London, England. You teamed up the mayor of London, Sadiq Khan, to improve the public basketball infrastructure in your birthplace. You lived in London until you were 4 years of age. Your family moved to Missouri. And there are going to be public courts with your name surrounding that, having a chance to give back, OG. What does that mean to you to have a chance to be a part of something like that, to help out and have a chance for kids to play on the courts that you had a chance to not play on, but to give them the opportunity, maybe the next OG Anunoby coming out of London?
1: I mean, it's an amazing feeling, you know. I mean, just going back there and seeing the excitement for basketball, boys and girls, you know, just giving them the opportunity to play on court and hopefully build their love of basketball. And even if they don't want to play basketball, just give them something to do, you know, be around friends, hang out, have a good time. I think it's really cool. It's really exciting.
2: You look at the schedule, opening night, Tuesday, October 20th, 7 p.m. on NBC. You guys are going to put up that banner, get your rings for winning the NBA championship. But when that moment is done, across from you will be LeBron James and Jaylen Brown, those guys joining the Philadelphia 76ers. What are you looking forward to in that matchup versus a team that a lot of people feel like on the same level as you guys right now?
1: I mean, I think anytime you get to compete and play a game, I think everyone's always excited. So I think it'll be fun to play against another good team. Yeah, I mean, every year there's turnover or player movement. So, yeah, Sixers, they added some really great players. I think it'll be fun to play against them. But I think we're just focused on ourselves and our team and not really worry about anyone else.
0: Why did I get the sense that when LeBron James signed with Philadelphia, when Jaylen Brown was traded to Philadelphia, that OG Anunoby just shrugged his shoulders and says, we'll see you in the season?
1: Oh, I mean, yeah, I mean, I think everyone does that. I mean, that's all you can do. Yeah, I mean, I think no one really worried about any other team. You know, like I said, player movement happens every year, and they're already a great team, and they added a bunch of guys actually this summer. But, I mean, they're going to be a great team. They're very well coached. Nick Nurse is a great coach. So, yeah, I'll be excited to play against them. It'll be fun. Be a good time.
2: Who is the one person within the New York Knicks organization that at any time could get OG Anunoby to laugh?
1: Laugh?
0: Uh-huh.
1: Probably Cat. Cat or Landry Shevitt. Or Tyler Kolek, actually.
0: Okay. Well, Tyler made everybody laugh almost getting put back by the police.
2: At the parade.
0: I don't think that's what he intended to do, OG, trying to make you laugh that way.
1: No, that was funny. It was funny. Everyone enjoyed
0: that. Two-time NBA champion OG Anunoby and Freddie and Harry on ESPN Radio and the ESPN app. How much are you looking forward to with Essential Water? You get a chance to hit the court in the middle of Times Square. OG, you get a chance with the Gersh Park streetball team that's going to recreate your iconic Game 4 buzzer beater. How much fun is that going to be for you being a part of that courtesy of you and Essential Water?
1: I think it's going to be a lot of fun, you know. I mean, I've always been a fan of the brand. I've always drank the water when I'm playing and when I'm not playing, like off the court. Always hydrated me very well. I've always been a big fan, so partner with them is really exciting and really cool. You know, we share the same vision. And I'm just really excited to see all the fans and just have a great day for the Sensia.
0: Hey, OJ, we really appreciate the time because we know it's been one of those kind of off seasons that you dreamed of, and having everything, winning an NBA championship, especially bringing that to my New York Knicks. Keep on keeping on, my friend. Enjoy the rest of the offseason, and we'll see you during the season. And take care, and God bless you, and be well.
1: Sounds good. Thank you guys so much.
3: All right. Of course. We're getting ready for football, all the excitement. That's all right. Well and great. But right. I'm glad we had OG on today. Just a reminder, Freddie.
0: Amen,
3: like for the folks who've been on vacation.
0: Yeah.
3: For the folks who might have been in South Carolina, like
0: sure.
3: Eric, that may have been busy and forgot that the New York Knicks
0: are the world champions.
3: NBA world champions. For the folks who forgot. I just love the fact that we had OG on.
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20: 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Lara will score. Cherry will turn second on his way to third.
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21: 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Fair ball, it's gone. 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

0: Swan Mookie Betts with an RBI single as well. Yoshinobu Yamamoto was solid. 6 1/3, 2 earned with 9 strikeouts as the struggles continue for the Pirates. Up next, volume up for our Friday top sound and a little bit from the WNBA. 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
0: Number five.
1: All set for some Friday top sound. Start in Baltimore. Pete Alonso thought he had a homer down the line against the Yankees back on Wednesday. No doubt about this one against the Rays on WBAL.
4: The 2-2.
5: Alonso drives this deep left field. Forget about it. Into the Baltimore night and way out of here. Camden Yards erupts. 5-3 Baltimore. The amazing Alonso with number 30.
0: Number 4.
1: Red Sox and Giants, Wilson Contreras providing some power early on WEEI.
6: Contreras waves the pitch. He is
7: far on, and it's driven way out of Wilson! On the Lansdowne, three-run homer, his 26th. He got him in his 3-1 Red Sox.
0: Number 3.
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8: Sanoja reaches for that, bounces it up the gut, and past the dive of the shortstop, Tana into center. Javi, the hero! Augustine in from third base. Sanoja ties it with a single in the eighth, and he wins it with a single in the ninth. His first career walk-off.
0: Number 2.
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9: The 0-1. Rogers with a high fly ball out in the left center. Robert back. It is gone! He's won it! That is a two-run homer! Jake Rogers! Now let's celebrate! Let's jump up and down! I love it!
0: Number 1.
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10: The 2-2 swung on, hit deep, center field towards the angled wall, going after it, Pereira, he will make the, no, he missed it. It's bounding on the track, Harper has scored, Sosa's around third, he's being waved home, the throw, it's not in time, it's over, Alec Bohm wins it, the Phillies walk it off.
1: Yeah, how about all those walk-offs? Dodgers over the Pirates, Mariners beating the Cubs, Rangers getting some help to walk off the Angels, and then those three that you heard, Sanoja, Rogers, and Bohm winning it. Great start to the weekend with a walk-off. Lots of exciting finishes across Major League Baseball. Let's get to the WNBA. Speaking of exciting finishes in Chicago, Sidney Taylor for the win.
11: Taylor with Burton on her. An excellent defender in Burton. Taylor going to size her up. Five to go in the game. Taylor stepping it back for the win. Sidney Taylor does it again.
1: That call coming from Ion, 73-70, the final. Sky over the Valkyries, Taylor Bucket helping Chicago survive losing a 21-point lead. They win their third straight, setting a season high. Second-place Valkyries falling to 25-11, still a game ahead of Las Vegas and a game and a half in front of Indiana in a crowded playoff picture. The Lynx and the Mystics. Minnesota has been hotter than anyone in the W. Olivia Miles continuing that trend.
12: Miles getting right down the floor for two.
13: Oh, she's just masterful at getting into the body.
14: Whoever's guarding her is flat out tough.
1: Yes, it is. Miles with the bucket. That call from Ion as well. Scored 24. Natasha Howard adding 21 on 10 of 12 shooting. Lynx have won 16 of 17 of a 4.5 game lead on the Valkyries in the WNBA standings. Washington falling into seventh. They are half a game behind New York in the standings. A late finish as well as Toronto takes down Portland 82-79 playing in Vancouver. The Tempo finally finding a win. They snapped their 12-game losing streak. Isabel Harrison had 25 points and 10 rebounds in that one as the Tempo win for the first time since beating the Liberty at the Bell Center in Montreal on July 12th, game drawing a crowd of just over 12,000 at Rogers Arena. So big victory there for the Tempo to finally get back on track. Up next, week two of the

0: starting the weekend with a couple walk-offs. Javier Sinoha, the hero in Miami on 104.3 WQAM.
1: Sinoha reaches for that, bounces it up the gut, and past the dive of the shortstop, Tana into center. Javi, the hero! Augustine in from third base. Sinoha ties it with a single in the eighth, and he wins it with a single in the ninth. His first career walk-off.
2: Number two.
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3: The 0-1. Rogers with a high fly ball out in the left center. Robert back. It is gone! He's won it! That is a two-run homer! Jake Rogers! Now let's celebrate! Let's jump up and down! I love it!
2: Number one.
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4: The 2-2. Swung on, hit deep, center field, towards the angled wall, going after it, Pereira, he will make the, no, he missed it, it's bounding on the track, Harper has scored, Sosa's around third, he's being waved home, the throw, it's not in time, it's over, Alec Bohm wins it, the Phillies walk it off.
0: Yeah, how about all those walk-offs? Dodgers over the Pirates, Mariners beating the Cubs, Rangers getting some help to walk off the Angels, and then those three that you heard, Sinoha, Rogers, and Bohm winning it. Great start to the weekend with a walk-off. Lots of exciting finishes across Major League Baseball. Let's get to the WNBA. Speaking of exciting finishes in Chicago, Sidney Taylor for the win.
5: Taylor with Burton on her. An excellent defender in Burton. Taylor going to size her up. Five to go in the game. Taylor stepping it back for the win. Sidney Taylor does it again.
0: That call coming from Ion, 73-70, the final. Sky over the Valkyries. Taylor bucket helping Chicago survive losing a 21-point lead. They win their third straight, setting a season high. Second place Valkyries falling to 25-11, still a game ahead of Las Vegas and a game and a half in front of Indiana in a crowded playoff picture. The Lynx and the Mystics. Minnesota has been hotter than anyone in the W. Olivia Miles continuing that trend.
6: Miles getting right down the floor for two.
7: Well, she's just masterful at getting into the body. Whoever's guarding her is flat out tough.
0: Yes, it is. Miles with the bucket. That call from Ion as well. Scored 24. Natasha Howard adding 21 on 10 of 12 shooting. Lynx have won 16 of 17 of a 4.5 game lead on the Valkyries in the WNBA standings. Washington falling into seventh. They are half a game behind New York in the standings. A late finish as well as Toronto takes down Portland 82-79 playing in Vancouver. The Tempo finally finding a win. They snapped their 12-game losing streak. Isabel Harrison had 25 points and 10 rebounds in that one as the Tempo win for the first time since beating the Liberty at the Bell Center in Montreal on July 12th. Game drawing a crowd of just over 12,000 at Rogers Arena. So big victory there for the Tempo to finally get back on track. Up next, week two of the NFL preseason continuing. Bo Nix back on the field in Denver. 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
25: 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Lara will score. Churio turns second on his way to third.
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28: 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Nick DeLuca here with you. Tail end of August, some strong races continuing in baseball with a walk-off flair on Friday night. WNBA, some NBA free agent movement. Klay Thompson heading to Miami in week two of the NFL preseason. Continuing, three games on the schedule on Friday night, Packers and Broncos in Denver, both starting QBs, seeing some action. Just a cameo for Jordan Love,
0: all he needed.
1: Here's the snap. Jordan Love looking downfield, fires middle, got his man, end zone, touchdown, Marshawn Lloyd on a slant from left to right, and the Packers cap the opening drive with six.
0: 95-7.

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0: Number 5.
1: All set for some Friday top sound. Started Baltimore. Pete Alonso thought he had a homer down the line against the Yankees back on Wednesday. No doubt about this one against the Rays on WBAL.
4: The 2-2. Alonso drives this deep left field. Forget about it. Into the Baltimore ninth and way out of here. Camden Yards erupts. 5-3 Baltimore. The amazing Alonso with number 30.
0: Number 4.
1: Red Sox and Giants, Wilson Contreras providing some power early on WEEI.
5: Contreras waves the pitch. He is
6: fired on. And it's driven in. Way back. Wilson. On the Lansdown. 3-run homer. His 26th. He got him in his 3-1 Red Sox.
0: Number 3.
1: Starting the weekend with a couple walk-offs, Javier Sanoja, the hero in Miami on 104.3 WQAM.
7: Sanoja reaches for that, bounces it up the gut, and past the dive of the shortstop, Tena into center. Javi, the hero! Augustine in from third base. Sanoja ties it with a single in the eighth, and he wins it with a single in the ninth. His first career walk-off.
0: Number 2.
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8: The 0-1. Rogers with a high fly ball out in the left center. Robert back. It is gone! He's won it! That is a two-run homer! Jake Rogers! Now let's celebrate. Let's jump up and down. I love it.
0: Number 1.
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9: The 2-2. Swung on, hit deep, center field, towards the angled wall, going after it, Pereira, he will make the, no, he missed it. It's bounding on the track, Harper has scored, Sosa's around third, he's being waved home, the throw, it's not in time, it's over, Alec Bohm wins it, the Phillies walk it off.
1: Yeah, how about all those walk-offs? Dodgers over the Pirates, Mariners beating the Cubs, Rangers getting some help to walk off the Angels, and then those three that you heard, Sanoja, Rogers, and Bohm winning it. Great start to the weekend with a walk-off. Lots of exciting finishes across Major League Baseball. Let's get to the WNBA. Speaking of exciting finishes in Chicago, Sidney Taylor for the win.
10: Taylor with Burton on her. An excellent defender in Burton. Taylor going to size her up. 5 to go in the game. Taylor stepping it back for the win. Sidney Taylor does it again.
1: That call coming from Ion. 73-70, the final. Sky over the Valkyries, Taylor Bucket helping Chicago survive losing a 21-point lead. They win their third straight, setting a season high. Second-place Valkyries falling to 25-11, still a game ahead of Las Vegas and a game and a half in front of Indiana in a crowded playoff picture. The Lynx and the Mystics. Minnesota has been hotter than anyone in the W. Olivia Miles continuing that trend.
11: Miles getting right down the floor for two.
12: Oh, she's just masterful at getting into the body. Whoever's guarding her is flat out tough.
1: Yes, it is. Miles with the bucket. That call from Ion as well. Scored 24. Natasha Howard adding 21 on 10 of 12 shooting. Lynx have won 16 of 17 of a 4.5 game lead on the Valkyries in the WNBA standings. Washington falling into seventh. They are half a game behind New York in the standings. One other final from Friday in the WNBA. The Tempo finally find a win. They take down the Fire in Vancouver, 82-79. Isabel Harrison had 25 points and 10 rebounds. The Tempo snapping a 12-game losing streak, winning for the first time since July 12th in Montreal. That was against the Liberty. The crowd at Rogers Arena getting to witness what felt like some history. A Tempo win. Fire now 15-21, 5.5 games behind the Wings for the eighth and final playoff spot in the W. Kiki Rice scoring a career-high tying 19. That's a wrap for us here on SportsCenter All Night. For producer Steve Risser, associate producer Michael Williams, I'm Nick DeLuca. Up next, Marty and McGee.
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0: destination, South Carolina. I'm Pam Puso, Fox News. Ahead of Tuesday's runoff election, President Trump stumped in South Carolina for Republican U.S. Senate candidate Darlene Graham. She's facing GOP Representative Ralph Norman.
2: Look at the rallies. Look at what we have today. You have thousands of people standing outside, can't get in. They're standing outside, and we're not even really running. But we are running because we have to get Darlene and other people elected.
0: Joining the president on stage in Myrtle Beach, outgoing White House Press Secretary Caroline Leavitt.
4: President Trump, you are the most consequential and historic president in the history of our great country. And it has been the honor of my life to serve as your White House Press Secretary, sir.
0: Leavitt will continue playing a role within Mr. Trump's super PAC. Trade negotiations are broken between the U.S. and Canada. As a result, the U.S. imposed 50% tariffs on billions of dollars of Canadian goods.
5: President Donald Trump's import taxes will hit about 5% of what Canada ships to the United States every year. Now, that includes products that range from hockey sticks to tongue depressors. The countries sold each other $880 billion worth of goods and services last year. The tariffs were initially supposed to kick in at 12:01 a.m. Wednesday, but President Trump extended the deadline for 3 days to allow talks to continue, but the two countries still could not reach an agreement in time.
0: Fox's Marianne Rafferty, Canada is promising to retaliate. Foggy weather is being cited as a factor in a plane crash in Alaska. 8 people were killed yesterday after a small plane attempted to land twice at a remote military airport. 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
10: Good Saturday morning. It is August 22nd. With your news, I'm Clint Gage. Willie Acres meant a lot of things to a lot of West Virginians for a very long time. Acres was a childhood hero to some, a mentor to others, and a legend to so many in his life as a West Virginia University basketball standout and celebrated Logan High School coach. That much and more is clear from the memories poured out following his death on Tuesday. The legacy Acres left in Logan goes far beyond his 4 state championships or his 402 wins. He touched the lives of young men on and off the basketball court, using the game as a tool to teach discipline, respect, and morals. Services for Willie will be held today at 2 o'clock at the Willie Acres Arena in Logan, West Virginia. Visitation will begin at 11 a.m. and continue until the service. Burial will follow at Forest Lawn Cemetery. Rest in peace, Willie. Sadly, the body of the missing swimmer from Wapakoma Campground was recovered. You can read more about that story on our website at panhandlenewsnetwork.com. At Thursday's Berkeley County Commission meeting, Commission Vice President Catlett spoke about the Herald Drive expansion project that was not funded by the state and how it may not be done just yet.
11: The state hasn't totally signed off on the proposed Welcome Center that they were recommending to do on Exit 8 there. The feedback we're getting from the State Department of Highways is they agree with the public. The public unanimously came out against the project, and we think they have recommended that to the governor, but he has yet to officially say it's not going to happen. Until that happens, I don't know that they were willing to move forward on the other project. So hopefully it won't happen, and then that money could be deferred maybe into Harold Drive. That's our hope, but
10: And just a quick reminder that the City of Martinsburg's single stream recycling collection now takes place every Wednesday, except for published holidays. You can also bring your recyclables at Martinsburg's Recycling Center at 325 East Stevens Street on Saturdays from 8:30 a.m. to 2:30 p.m. So you might be asking, what is single streaming recycling? Well, that's easy. There's no need to sort your recyclables. Paper, cardboard, plastic, containers, metal cans, and yes, even glass bottles can all go into the same recycling bin. All you have to do is place your recyclables at the curb, and they'll do the rest. Have a great weekend. That's your news. I'm Clint Gage.
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1: Here is your Panhandle News Network forecast. Today, expect mostly cloudy skies with high humidity. There will be a brief shower or two in the morning, followed by occasional rain and a thunderstorm in the afternoon. The high will reach 76 tonight. Anticipate fog developing late with a chance of a thunderstorm. The low will be around 64. With your Panhandle News Network forecast, I'm meteorologist Joe Lundberg.
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12: And then it was just like somebody opened the curtain. He turned his head, and the sun hit that big split G2. Oh, man, it was like seeing a unicorn. You know, you just this deer that you've hunted so many years.
13: Just as luck would have it, when I came up, the two regular colored gobblers, they had some brush in front of them, and that white gobbler, he was in the wide open, man. And I said, you got to be kidding me.
14: Get ready. There you go. Nice shot.
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15: Welcome in, everybody, to another edition of Hunting and Fishing on the Radio. Glad to have you along with us this morning. Ryan is the producer this morning. He's on the other side of the glass, keeping things on the air. Appreciate his efforts this morning. West Virginia Outdoors coming to you live from the Greer Lime Company studio, West Virginia's source for high-quality quick lime, hydrated lime, and chemical-grade limestone. I've had about all the rain that I need, and I'm pretty sure I'm not alone in that regard. It has been a wet summer that has been great for the garden, but it has been a mess for fishing, and it's been a mess

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0: Welcome back to West Virginia Outdoors. Chris Lawrence with you on a Saturday morning. Wanted to let you know that the story we did last week about the record pumpkin seed is posted now at the Outdoors page of WVMetroNews.com, and that thing has been a saga throughout the summer with that record falling every time it's set. So we'll keep an eye on that, and you can see the picture of the new record right now. Welcome into the program this morning, a longtime friend of the show, fishing guide and owner of the West Virginia Experience, Mr. Larry Nybert. Larry, good morning. How are you?
1: Good morning, Chris. How are you doing this blessed morning?
0: I am well, sir. I am well. We talked to you back in the early spring, and everything was going well, and the guys were catching fish, and you were getting fishing trips, you know, regularly, and then all of a sudden it started to rain, and I don't think it's quit raining since that day, and it has jumbled your schedule a bit this summer, I believe.
1: Well, it's definitely been a monsoon of activity, Chris. As you well know, had a bit of an oddball this spring. I would say probably in the last 10 to 15 days here in the western coal fields of Fayette County and surrounding areas, we've probably got more rain in the last 10, 12, 15 days than we have in the entire months of April and May.
0: Well, I don't want to complain about rain because we certainly need it, but spacing it out would have been a lot more helpful.
1: Well, yes, sir. Yes, sir. But I'm not going to argue with the Almighty. I'm just going to do what I can and put a little bit more fuel in the tank when I actually have the option. I haven't always had the option. Today is a very good day where I have multiple options. But just seems like a mere, about 2 weeks ago on a Monday, we got between 4 and 7 inches of rain, depending on where you was at in our area. And I had boats out there and had 5 boats, had some corporate guys out of Virginia that come with me every year. They was fishing great. And all of a sudden the guides called me and say, hey, we need to get out. The clouds are bursting down here. And by the time the guides had got to the vehicles 6 hours later, they were staged normally in a dry spot. The water was 18 inches up on the wheels of the shuttle vehicles.
0: Wow.
1: So we were very, very fortunate and blessed enough to get that out of there. We at that particular time, we was on the Glade Creek section, and as a lot of your listeners know, that Glade Creek was shut down for a little while, but I'm pretty certain it's opened back up. Well, we got out of there a mere probably 2 to 3 hours before that road slipped and we had a mudslide. And then at Kennard Access, we've had a little bit of a issue down there. The great people of Kennard have just got absolutely blasted down there twice in the last 15 days, have literally had a river. And as you know, being fishing with me, you've been to my office a couple times. My office sits on top of the rim of the gorge. Heck far, I had a river of water for about 2 days running through my yard. So you take what you can get and move forward. That's all you can do.
0: Has that I spoke to the Park Service about those washouts this week, and the road to Glade Creek is closed past the campground. The campground is still open, but past the campground, it is closed. Nuttleburg Road, which doesn't really have a lot of impact on fishing because there's not a lot of access there, but Nuttleburg Road is also closed due to slides. But that Kennard slide, they said, was probably the worst one. And that one probably does have the biggest impact on the work that you and the rest of the fishing, the commercial fishing industry or commercial rafting industry do, because that's a key put in and take out point.
1: Oh, absolutely. As far as float fishermen and whitewater rafters go, you know, the Thurman and Kennard accesses are your two main points. I mean, we do some upper new stuff up around Prince, McCreary, Glade Creek, but the majority of your traffic goes in or out at Thurman. Goes in or out at either Fed Station or Kennard. And what has happened there is the road is completely given away right below what we call Horse Heaven on the Kennard Access Road. And it's going to take some time to fix. Now, as far as Glade Creek goes, I did get some messages yesterday that it is back open.
0: Oh, okay.
1: And like you said, we do not have much need to go down to Nuttleburg unless you're a walk and fish off the rocks type of person down there. That mainly is for the access of the coal tipple down at Nuttleburg.
0: Yeah, the historic landmark down there to tour around that.
1: Yes, sir.
0: How is, I mean, it's going to be a while. When I saw pictures of that road to Kennard, it's going to be a while to get that back open. Is it going to be as bad as it was when it washed out the last time? Because I remember one of those floods we had, I can't remember if it was 2016 or earlier. I mean, it was a couple of years before they got the thing back open. Is it that bad?
1: No, it's not quite that bad. You know, last fall when we come out of there and the road was slipping and they finally shut it down, it was pretty much closed to access all winter. I think they closed it down somewhere around late October, early November. This slip isn't quite as bad, but the problem is, as you know, the days are getting shorter. We're getting less and less sunlight hours to dry things out, and the workers just need everything to dry out before they can get in there and work. So they can't afford the liability of having bus full of tourists or equipment trucks to go in there and possibly have a catastrophe.
0: Yeah, yeah, you're right. We're talking to Larry Nybert of the West Virginia Experience, fishing guide and longtime friend of the show here. Larry, hang on. 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
2: In 1914, the same year the first commercial flight soared and the Panama Canal opened, Greer Industries was born. 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From the roads we drive on, the buildings we build, and the communities we serve, Greer Industries has been delivering quality for decades. 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
0: You're listening to West Virginia Outdoors, presented by the Hatfield McCoy Trails on Metro News, the voice of West Virginia.
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0: Welcome back to West Virginia Outdoors. Chris Lawrence with you. Real quickly before we go, I got a couple of minutes here. This is a repeat from last week. Robert Glover, the new holder of the pumpkin seed fish record. I had a chance to talk to him. He talks to us about catching that one on Cheat Lake.
1: Yeah, because I was really wanting to fish Cheat Lake because I'd caught him there a year and a half

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1: Good Saturday morning. It is August 22nd. With your news, I'm Clint Gage. Secretary of State Chris Warner will soon notify county clerks of a change coming, beginning with the November general election, when it comes to post-election vote canvassing.
2: Our intention here is to issue an order to the county clerks to ensure that the percentage of ballots they're counting equals or is greater than 5%. Rather than 3% of the precinct.
1: As Secretary of State Chief of Staff Deke Kersey, he says this will be a uniform policy. He says it's important the state get all of the grant money available.
2: There's a possibility that they're already doing more than 5%. What we don't want to do is get into a scenario where a county selects the precincts and it ends up being less than 5% of the ballots, which would disqualify the state from receiving up to 20% of the funds available under the 2026 Homeland Security Grant Program.
1: At Thursday's Berkeley County Commission meeting, Commissioner Hardy spoke about a recent health department meeting and a concern in the county that they're keeping an eye on.
3: The little concern is a rise in HIV and syphilis, a portion of the community that the health department is monitoring. So that's something that they're going to keep an eye on, and they've done some outreach into some organizations where they think that they can help with that.
1: He also gave a quick update about the county's comprehensive plan that has been 2 years in the making.
3: Had a few public hearings, but the biggest thing was we had a presentation by the Berkeley Group on our final work session for our comprehensive plan. It's been a two-year process. It started in April 25, and we're trying to wrap it up right now. We have a couple more meetings, and we'll have a public hearing, and then it will come to the county commission, and we will accept it, and I'm sure we'll have at least one or maybe two public hearings for us to accept that comprehensive plan that the planning department and the planning commission and engineering and everyone has been working on so hard for the last 2 years.
1: No action was required at this time. Morgan County authorities say a man died in a fiery vehicle crash on Martinsburg Road. Morgan County Sheriff Johnny Walter told the Panhandle News Network Deputy Burkholder arrived at the scene of the crash off Martinsburg Pike at the intersection with Moonlight Lane just before 4 a.m. Saturday morning. A pickup truck at the location was fully engulfed in flames. You can read more about this story on our website at panhandlenewsnetwork.com. Have a great weekend. That's your news. I'm Clint Gage.
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4: Here is your Panhandle News Network forecast. Today, expect mostly cloudy skies with high humidity. There will be a brief shower or two in the morning, followed by occasional rain and a thunderstorm in the afternoon. The high will reach 76 tonight. Anticipate fog developing late with a chance of a thunderstorm. The low will be around 64. With your Panhandle News Network forecast, I'm meteorologist Joe Lundberg.
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5: 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In this segment, Morgan County Sheriff Johnny Walter talks about the start of school and his deputy's response to a fatal crash in the county. We'll also talk about how a survey can make a big difference. Let's listen back.
6: Plenty to get into over the course of today's show, but we head to Morgan County here momentarily. Marcia Kavonik to my right. I'm Luke Wiggs. Good morning, Marcia.
5: Good morning, Luke. How are you doing?
6: Doing all right. Of course, we continue to react to the flooding that unfortunately it's making its way a little bit closer and closer to us, not necessarily in our listening area, but adjacent. And Marcia, I'm sure that our coverage will continue on that throughout the day. Metro News' coverage will as well.
5: That's right. We may touch base with the sheriff about this question, too. Morgan County Sheriff Johnny Walter joins us. Good morning, sir.
7: Morning. How are you?
5: We are doing quite well. It is the first day of school for Morgan County Public School students. How are the roads?
7: They've been great. Everybody got to school safely, and I hope they have a good year.
6: Do you see some recurring themes? We've talked to Eric Kiesecker about it here, transportation director in Berkeley County, about a lot of the same infractions that they'll see cars do in front of school buses. Obviously, it's a good reminder anytime you see that arm extend out and the lights are flashing at the stop sign, you stop. Are there infractions that you see more often than not with people disobeying traffic laws when it comes to school buses?
7: Our main thing is the speeding in the school zones. We put at least two deputies out every morning in the school zones, and we keep it pretty much under wraps there. But we still get the speeders coming through. As far as passing school buses, we'll get it once in a while in Morgan County, but not very often.
5: So people are pretty respectful.
7: Yes.

0: That's good to hear. And do you? I'm sure you guys are watching on the roads. I'm always concerned about the little guys and gals who are very new to this, darting out in front of traffic. Are folks being pretty careful about that?
1: Today it seemed to be pretty good. We didn't have any issues. Usually in the county here, we don't have much problem with it. All our school buses also have cameras, so if there is a violation, we can observe it that way.
0: That is good to know. So any tips you want to give the motoring public, just kind of as a blanket statement as the school year gets underway?
1: Just slow down in the school zones and watch out for the little ones out there. You know, it's still about partly dark when they go out to get on the bus, so be very careful.
0: Our guest this morning, Morgan County Sheriff Johnny Walter, and unfortunately, I had to reach out to you over the weekend because your deputies had to respond to, I imagine it had to be just a horrific scene. Early Saturday morning, there was a fiery crash that ended the life of a young man. Can you talk about what your deputies saw and how that investigation is going?
1: Yes, Deputy Burkholder and the fire department arrived on the scene approximately the same time. They observed it turned out to be a Ford Ranger pickup truck on its side fully engulfed in flames. But once the fire was extinguished, the fire department was stirring up the ashes to make sure it was out and discovered that there was a body in the vehicle.
2: Was it the only vehicle involved in the crash?
1: It was, thankfully. It appeared the vehicle was traveling west on Route 9 at a high rate of speed. He veered off the right-hand side of the road, came back on, overcorrected, went into a grassy area, struck a concrete wall, then flipped. And that's when the vehicle ignited.
0: Now, I know from the information that you gave us, and we really appreciate you responding so quickly on Saturday, you all were able to notify next of kin, but we also know that there's not an official release of a name pending the medical examiner's report. Is that fair to say?
1: That is correct. We're still waiting on that to come back. Until we have a definite ID, I'm not going to release a name.
2: Talk about the resources that might be available for specifically officers, I'm sure, available for firefighters as well. You come across a scene like this, you know, it's something that us normal people that aren't in this line of work don't necessarily have to go through our lives and experience. Are there resources available? I know you have some incredibly brave and courageous men and women that work for you that are ready to get right back to work. But if coming across a scene like that might cause a deputy pause and they need a moment or they need resources, can you talk about, you know, what resources are available?
1: Yes, we can seek counseling from outside. Also, several churches offer their assistance with us if there's any issues like that. But the sad fact, being in law enforcement for 36 years, I've seen it a lot. We don't like to admit that we have a weak spot and we won't admit that something's wrong. And that seems to be changing as the years progress. I know when I first started, if you would have said something about not being able to handle a scene or something, you'd have been considered weak. But luckily that's changing and there's more help for officers now than ever before.
0: Well, you know, we really appreciate what your deputies and, of course, all the first responders do. I mean, that was the middle of the night, and I just can't imagine how they're processing that. So, you know, our hats off to your guys and gals.
1: It was bad enough they called me to come out, so yes.
0: Yeah. So. Another event that is happening next door to you guys in Hampshire County right now, we have learned that there is a missing swimmer, a mom. The two children got out of the water. Okay, this is the South Branch of the Potomac over in Hampshire County. Apparently, they were at a campsite. They've been deploying drones and the Maryland medical helicopter trying to locate this missing mom. In a situation like that, are you guys on standby in case they need extra resources?
1: If they call, we'll go. We actually went to Upshur County to help with the flooding there for a day, me and two deputies. But yes, if Hampshire County needs assistance, we'd definitely be available.
2: Tell us a little bit more about what you mentioned yourself and two deputies did in Upshur County. Talk about how that went.
1: Yeah, we took, actually within less than 24 hours, we were able to fill my vehicle and fill the pickup truck with supplies. So we took it down through donations from mainly county workers and some of the businesses here in town. We took it down, distributed some of that, went around, we helped answer.

0: getting a canine to be a narcotics detector. We should get him this week. Then he'll start training with Frederick County Sheriff's Department the first of the month. He should be ready to go in about 8 weeks.
1: Do we have a name for him yet?
0: He has a name. I'm not sure if we're going to keep it. Right now it's C-U-L-I. I think they go by Cooley.
2: We'll follow that story with bated breath. Morgan County Sheriff Johnny Walter has been our guest this morning, sir. Thank you, as always, for giving us the time.
0: Thank you.
2: Luke and Marsha with you until the top of the hour. Then Dave and TJ will take over for the Steam Release edition of Metro News Talk Line on this Friday. We've got ourselves a packed studio, Marsha. We're welcomed by our next three guests here inside the Hoppy Kirchville building.
1: So this is Berkeley County Emergency Management Director Randy Lilly and his crew. His posse is here with us. His guests, Rachel Miller, who is the Executive Director of the Eastern Panhandle Regional Planning and Development Council, and Troy Truex with Michael Baker International. And I'll let you guys kind of introduce what you're here for, but welcome in to all of you, first of all, and good morning.
3: Morning. Good morning. Thank you.
1: All right. So, Randy, let's get started with you. Just bring the mic over to you. You guys are here because you want to invite the public to help with hazard mitigation.
4: That is correct. So we're in the midst of updating our hazard mitigation plan, which we do every 5 years. And we're inviting the public to take a survey. It's just a few minute survey, real quick, few questions on what the public feels that their hazards may be. So we can compile this list. There is an opportunity through the plan that we can identify some projects, mitigate some of these hazards, and possibly get some grant funding to assist in mitigating these hazards.
2: So give us an example of what a potential hazard would be, feedback that you might be expecting to see from people in the community.
4: Flooding. That's usually the number one. So we see flooding in different areas. And an example of a mitigation that was done, and Rachel was very involved in this, was the county commission buying out some properties in the Sportsman's Paradise area. Mm-hmm. So that's a good example of you know, something that comes out of this plan.
2: And one more for you, Randy. Why every 5 years? Why is it necessary to do this so frequently? What changes each 5 years?
4: So Rachel can probably best answer this, but correct me if I'm wrong, Rachel, but I believe it is required. The counties are required to do this every 5 years. And we do it not just because it's required, because we want to make our communities safer and we want to make our communities better.
2: Absolutely. Rachel, is there some, I want to put this delicately, obviously everybody's reacting to the significant flooding that we got in the central part of the state and the southwestern part of the state. Is it not an opportunity, but that's the word I'll use, for people like yourself to look at a response to just a horrible tragedy like that, and then try to simulate, are we prepared for it here in Martinsburg? Is that kind of how you viewed what's happened elsewhere in the state over the last couple of weeks?
5: Yeah, certainly. And I know our emergency managers, you know, they have tabletop exercises where they, you know, kind of mirror and practice for events similar to that. And through doing this plan, you know, we can identify, you know, is something like that, you know, possible here? And if so, what are some better actions that could be taken? What are some learning experiences, you know, that we could have from what occurred in the past?
1: When you talk about those tabletop exercises, it reminds me of a few years ago following 9/11, when we talked to our emergency services folks about us being kind of getting bottlenecked as folks try to leave bigger areas of population like DC. Is that possible hazard? Could it be the lack of infrastructure on the roads?
5: Loaded question. It's possible. There's a lot of factors that go into play with respect to how flooding would affect a community. I mean, it could be, you know, is our stormwater being managed properly? Are dams being properly maintained? There's certainly a number of different factors that go into where an area may be flooded and to what extent.
2: Now, Troy, how do you fit into all this?
3: So I'm with Michael Baker International. I'm the project manager for this particular project, where we're leading technically the group and also a consortium of stakeholders, both the county, municipal participants, as well as public and private entities, to ensure that we're meeting the requirements. So like Randy and Rachel said, Federal Emergency Management Agency, the federal government requires this to be done every 5 years, and also they have particular requirements. FEMA actually reviews and approves the plan, so it doesn't actually get, it actually goes through a formal review with the state, and also at the end, when we're completed with the project, we submit the draft to FEMA.

0: And then they review it and make sure it's technically accurate regarding the requirements. And then the municipalities, the county, and the municipal jurisdictions would then must adopt the plan.
1: Is this something that you personally have experience with in the past and then limited to not just this area?
0: Yeah, I've been doing this. In fact, my first job out of college, I'm from Pennsylvania, live in PA, but I grew up in rural Fulton County, and I was the planning director, emergency management, and 911 coordinator. So have a lot of background, firsthand experience with flooding and being emergency management. And then from that time, have always been involved in consulting. And this is one of my areas of expertise is hazard mitigation planning.
1: So how have you assessed this area? What are the unique challenges to this particular part of the country? That's a loaded question.
0: Well, we're doing it for both Morgan and Berkeley County as part of Region 9 update. So it's a two county. So each county is unique. Morgan County, very much more rural. I would say more mountainous in terms of a riverine flooding, but also with the 522 and the new bypass, it starts to pose other challenges in terms of transportation challenges, in terms of increased traffic, also making sure that first responders are prepared to how to respond on that type of highway. And if you go to Berkeley County, you've got much more urban, I'd say suburban-urban, very much rural in some places too, but it has its own unique challenges from traffic on Interstate 81, hazardous material response, urban populations, flooding, but also too, you have what's called karst geology. So you have carbonate geology in the Great Valley, Shenandoah Valley here. So carbonate geology creates sinkhole depressions. So it's source water contamination issues, structural subsidence. So when we look at hazards, we're looking at not just the natural hazards, we're looking at hazards also too in terms of what we call human caused or man-made. So those would be the transportation, hazmat spills responses, et cetera. It looks at a whole plethora of hazards and what the risks are, structural, personnel, et cetera.
2: Anyone can answer this question, but I'm thinking if I'm responding from Morgan County or Berkeley County, for example, my question is how important is my response? Because you talk about flood mitigation. I think about River Road, you know, some of those low-lying roads that get, you know, traffic backed up or the road gets covered in water. Henshaw Road in Berkeley County. If I say in my survey, look, I'm concerned about this. Henshaw Road is very dangerous when the water gets up. Will that have any kind of effect in a survey like this?
0: I'll start with that. Absolutely. We want the more people that take the survey, the better the data is. And then number two, that leads potentially to identify those problems, helps identify potential what we call mitigation actions. So if it's determining why the flooding is being caused, it could be uproad development, it could be maybe drainage issues, culvert issues, undersized culverts. That would help determine what is the cause of this of the flooding and what potential mitigation action. So that's what Randy alluded to, that we need to identify new mitigation actions. It would be associated in this case with flooding, for example, and then that action could lead to potential funding assistance through FEMA's Hazard Mitigation Assistance Program.
1: And to circle back to a question I asked kind of earlier, Rachel, how much, when you talk about doing this every 5 years, does population play a factor? And especially when Troy talked about man-made possibilities there. I mean, there could be 20,000 more people in Berkeley County in the next 5 years, 10,000 more people in Morgan County. Is that another reason why you need to frequently update as we just continue to swell with population?
3: Certainly. And, we do the projections, you know, we incorporate that into the plan, what we expect every, you know, and we have to update this. We review it every single year. We don't have to submit it formally to FEMA, but we want to make sure that the strategies that we've identified today, this year, are still applicable next year and the following year, and that we're on track. And if anything needs to be changed year to year based on the population growth or any other change in the demographic or the region and the infrastructure that's being developed. So it is updated annually, actually, but not formally submitted.
2: Sure. So Randy, I know you're partnering with your counterparts in Morgan County for this, but is this survey live right now?
4: Yes, the survey is live right now. It's currently on the Berkeley County Commission website. It's on all the Berkeley County Commission web pages, I believe. I don't want to speak for Rachel, but it is on the Region 9 website. Is it and on your social media page? It is there. So we've actually got some cards and things that we've made out, and Rachel has distributed them out to different entities. There is a QR code. It's real easy to do. Just scan the QR code, starts the survey, takes 2 or 3 minutes to do the survey. There's no personal information that's asked in the survey. It's just a survey about the hazards that we have here, that we feel that we may have here in Berkeley County.
1: So let me ask you the obvious then, Troy. I mean, I guess everybody with a Facebook account knows that people love to complain, but they don't necessarily like to take the steps to fix those issues.
0: Right.
1: How valuable would it be in this survey that you're trying to elicit response from the public to get 500 responses as opposed to 4?
0: Again, the more responses we get, the better the data. If we only get 4, then it's really a small sampling or test of the population of what they are trying to contribute to the plan. But having 500 or more would be phenomenal, just to ensure that we're getting credible information and data to back up the plan's results.
1: All right, very good. Anything Rachel, else? Go ahead, sorry.
3: Oh, I just wanted to add that, you know, as was alluded to, this survey data, you know, guides our mitigation actions, and those mitigation actions have to be identified in the plan to get future funding. So if there's a gap, we aren't able to point to it in the plan. And for a lot of this grant funding, you have to be able to point to the plan and say, hey, this has been identified as an issue. This is eligible for funding. So we don't want just our small group of, you know, our steering committee making these decisions. Right. We want to hear from the community where they have seen the problems and what they are.
1: And it sounds as though we're going to work behind the scenes to make sure we get that survey out as well.
2: Yes, we'll get it up on our website. I know Morgan County has pushed it out on their EMS sites as well.
1: So our guests this morning, Randy Lilly, Rachel Miller, and Troy Truax, we appreciate you all coming in and giving us the time. Best of luck. I hope you get a lot of responses.
0: Thank you very much.
2: Absolutely. Thank you.
1: Bob Steele helped give away a pretty significant giveaway with Titan Roofing to a deserving veteran, from what I understand. So here's how it sounded on 95.9 The Big Dog back on Friday when they had this giveaway. We'll react to it. In fact, I haven't heard a lot of this yet, so I'm excited to hear it, and we'll hear you on the other side. This is, again, Bob Steele, Titan Roofing, big giveaway, and here's how it sounded.
5: As you might remember, and I'm talking to our big dogs now, as you might remember, Titan Roofing did an incredible veteran roof giveaway qualifying a number of, it's been about a month ago, hasn't it, James?
6: Yeah, we started it in June, and then the whole month of July, we went through and we vetted every single application nomination that we received.
5: Now, James, of course, is the owner of Titan Roofing, and now this is the 6th annual veteran roof giveaway that you've done, right?
6: Yeah, we announced 2 roofs yesterday, 2 people from the Air Force won them up here in north central West Virginia, the Morgantown-Fairmont area. And now that we're in the Eastern Panhandle, we want to start doing the same thing every year here. So this is our first one ever doing it in Eastern Panhandle.
5: And we're very excited. This is something that just doesn't happen often. I mean, where a company steps up and does this. In fact, this is unprecedented. I've looked around. I haven't heard anybody doing something like this. And, you know, we support our veterans here on 95.9 The Big Dog. And I mean, I'm almost speechless.
6: Listen, they sign their name on a piece of paper. It says, I don't know you, but if I have to, I'll give my life for you. So this, to me, is minimal to what they've done and what they've given up and sacrificed for us.
5: So you guys have given away 13 free roofs for veterans in the last 5 years. It took the month of June to go through all the nominations, and we're now down to the finals.
6: Yes, today's the day.
5: All right. So we have a special person on the line with us, don't we?
6: We do, and I've never got to talk to him before. I've talked to his daughter for the on and off for the last 3 weeks, so this will be my first time meeting him as well.
5: All right, well, let me introduce United States Navy veteran Hoyt Chaney. Hoyt, welcome to the show.
7: Hi, how you doing?
5: I'm doing well. So you were in the Navy and stationed in Japan. Tell us a little bit about your experience in the Navy.
7: Well, I was a bosun mate in the Navy, and I was stationed overseas, and we did tours in the Indian Ocean, outside of Oman, Saudi Arabia, and it was a great experience. I enjoyed it.
5: I'm Bob Steele from 95.9 The Big Dog, and we really appreciate your service to our country. And I believe James Saunders, the owner of Titan Roofing, has something to tell you. James?
6: Yes, sir, Mr. Chaney. It's a privilege and an honor of mine to be able to let you know that you are the winner of the GAF shingle ABC Supply Titan.

0: roof this year for the veteran in the Eastern Panhandle.
1: Oh, my gosh. Really?
0: So what that means is we'll come out and we'll assess your roof. If there's any sheeting that needs to be replaced, we'll replace the sheeting underneath of it. We'll fix any leaks or any issues that you may have. I know you have some blown-off shingles there at your house. And then we'll allow you to pick whichever color GAF shingle you want. We'll install it, and it'll be backed by a 25-year craftsmanship lifetime through GAF. So you'll never have to worry about your roof again.
1: Oh, gosh. I would say I really appreciate it.
2: Mr. Cheney, this cost you absolutely nothing.
1: Oh, my gosh. I was just going to get my roof replaced next year.
2: Well, there you go. It's timely. Perfect timing.
1: I would say the only thing it'll
0: cost you is probably a huge hug to your daughter. She wrote out a phenomenal background on you, and she's been phenomenal to deal with for the last 2 to 3 weeks as we've gone through this vetting process. So that's probably the only thing it's going to cost you is a hug to her.
2: So reach around because she's right there. Give her a big hug.
1: I will.
2: Well, congratulations, Mr. Cheney. We so appreciate your service to our country, and it's a pleasure to be able to give back to you.
1: Thank you so much. I appreciate it. Really do.
0: You're welcome. Thank you for your service, sir.
2: And that, my friends, is how this works. It is just a total incredible thing that Titan Roofing is doing. James Saunders, thank you so very much. We certainly appreciate what you guys do around the community. And this is just way, as we mentioned at the beginning, way above and beyond what anybody would expect a company to do. You guys just simply rock country style.
0: Oh, thank you. I appreciate it. I appreciate the radio stations getting it out there, because if it wasn't for you guys joining in, very few people would know about this, and we're able to reach a lot of veterans over the last couple months and over the last couple years doing this.
2: Well, we appreciate what they do. We appreciate what you do. And Mr. Cheney, congratulations. Hoyt Cheney, United States Navy, picks up a roof repair, upgrade, and replacement from Titan Roofing. This is the 6th annual Veteran Roof Giveaway. And man, oh man, it is just the tip of the iceberg. Right, James?
0: Yes, sir.
2: We are 95.9 The Big Dog. Congratulations once again to Hoyt Cheney, United States Navy. And I am just absolutely thrilled to be a part of all of this. Titan Roofing, thank you so very much.
3: 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I'm Marcia Kovalik.
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3: 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In this segment, we look at how one area school system is getting ready to get all of those students to school all year. We'll also catch up with Berkeley County Recovery Resources. And how do you talk to people in your friend group about religion or politics? Let's listen back. It's that time of year again. Those buses are getting ready to get out of the mothballs and make their routes. And here to talk about it, Berkeley County Schools Director of Transportation, Eric Kiesecker. Good morning.
16: Good morning, Marcia and Luke.
3: Those are some of the first folks from the school system that a kid will interact with. It's a very important job. You all need more folks in those driver's seats.
16: Oh, we would love to have an abundance, but, it's kind of the way of the nation right now. School bus drivers are at a premium, and it's kind of a tough job. People think, you only work 5 hours a day, but those are tough 5 hours.
3: It's an intense 5 hours. Yes. Because you're not just looking at the road. You're also managing 20 kids or more behind
16: 50,
3: you
16: 60
3: in the
16: kids.
3: Seats. Right, yeah, right, yeah. Right. Yeah. And all those person. It really is a classroom that you're sitting, not facing away
16: not
3: from.
16: Facing, right, right. I taught for 6 years, and being with my head to the back of students, it's a little concerning.
3: Oh, absolutely. But it is very rewarding. And I know you've had some long-term employees who've put a lot of years in and gotten a lot out of it.
16: Oh, absolutely. A comment was made, I think last year, a gentleman came to us after he had retired from whatever he was doing. Didn't have anything to do with the education system. When he came in to be a bus driver, he said, "This is the most rewarding job I've ever had." Hmm. And he said, it is tough, but once you know the kids, it's so rewarding. He said, "I wish I kind of did this a long time ago."
3: Oh, wow. Yeah. It really a chance to make a difference.
16: Oh, absolutely. Yeah, absolutely. And that's what our training this year, we started back on Wednesday, and I told them, I asked the bus drivers, make this the best year we've ever had. Let's make it the safest, but let's get to know our students on our buses.
17: So based on the conversations we were having right before we came on air, is it fair to say that in terms of staffing right now, you guys are okay? Obviously, you would love to have more, but as you know, and I imagine the musical chairs that you have to go through, sicknesses blow through, mm-hmm. You might have a surprise exodus, a couple people might retire, find different jobs. Is that kind of where things are right now? It's not necessarily complete danger, but you guys are kind of teetering on the edge a little bit.
16: Well, I don't know about teetering on the edge. We are a little bit short right now just because, it happens every year. Folks will resign from us, and we're always in the process of training. We have a lot of folks that are in training right now, and we have several that are getting ready to test to come work for us. So we're kind of in a limbo spot. But I will say this for my team. Last year, we had canceled runs, 2 years mm-hmm. ago, 3 years ago.
3: Right.
16: Our team at transportation was able to put together combinations all year long, and we never canceled a run last year.
3: That's excellent.
16: Yes.
3: That's so, because that makes such a huge difference.
16: Yes. Yes. Because if we can't get kids to school, we can't educate them. Right. And, you know, I asked them last year at the beginning of the year, do what you have to do because, you know, we got to get these kids to school.
17: Would people be surprised? Like I joked about my experience with an old school bus earlier, you know, the old pleather seats, it stunk in there. You couldn't get the windows open. The air conditioner was shoddy. And I imagine that's experience that a lot of people that are listening maybe went on school buses in the 80s and 90s had as well. Would they be surprised what it's like to step into a modern school bus?
16: Oh, you wouldn't be. The school bus I rode on is nothing like what we have right now. Our school buses, I will talk about them all day long because I think they're the best on the road as far as technology, the safety, air conditioning, because now you have an air conditioner in the front and an air conditioner in the back. Wow. So, wow. You know, as far as safety, we have GPS on them. We actually have AI technology on them to where if something happens on the bus, I'm made aware of it through email. And I can go on our GPS software and see what's happening in real time. We're able now, like in the older days, you would get, if you were written up, you'd get written up on a slip and it would go into the principal. We can actually download video right then and send it to the principal.
3: When a child makes an infraction?
16: Yes.
3: Right. So what about if a bus driver decides to dip off, you know, to a, you know, place that he shouldn't go in the middle of where he's supposed to be on a run?
16: That we have technology for that also. We also is kind of neat. If the driver's doing something that they're not supposed to be doing in the seat, I get an alert. And I also just found out I can toggle a switch, and the system itself will tell them what they're doing wrong.
17: Huh.
16: So it, like if a driver is speeding, it'll say, reduce speed now. Hmm. It comes over the intercom system.
3: Wow. So is this outfitted on all of the buses right now?
16: Every bus.
3: Wow. So as a parent, that is very comforting to me. How are the bus drivers, you know, receiving that kind of extra layer of oversight?
16: Honestly, we struggled with it when we first started it because they weren't used to it. But now they're seeing that it actually protects them. Because if there's a lot of times, well, I don't know about a lot of times, but there will be allegations against the bus driver and what they did. We go back and watch the video, and no, that did not happen.
3: About that, Eric Kiesecker is with us, so the technology is really advanced.
17: By the way, a texter just weighed in and said air conditioning was unknown on the bus that I spent hours on.
3: So yeah. There
17: you
3: go.
17: And, you know, the flip side of that, too, is it's a more comfortable and safer experience for the students. But, you know, another thing when I was sitting in that old school bus being driven by Pastor Moran was how in the world is this guy, you know, jerking this thing around in traffic? I imagine these modern buses are a lot safer and for the drivers as well.
16: Oh, absolutely. Absolutely. We have cameras all over the buses. There's on our bigger buses, there's 8 inside cameras and there's 2 cameras on the outside.
3: So talk about someone who wants to drive a bus. Are there, you know, full-time opportunities? Are there part-time opportunities? Are there opportunities to get extra kind of gig work, doing field trips? What does that look like?
16: If you have no experience at a school bus or don't have a CDL license and you're interested, please sign up on our website, the new substitute bus operator posting. We will take you through the entire process to get your certifications and your license. Opportunities, yes, there are full-time opportunities. I will say this, Dr. Sachs, our superintendent, has been very open to the idea of full-time standbys. So if there's not a bus run available, the substitute actually becomes full-time so that they can get, you know, retirement and benefits. Hmm. And then if anyone wants to be just a sub, there's that opportunity also.
3: Eric Kiesecker, what else would you like to tell the listeners about what you guys are doing, gearing up, and how to keep the kiddos safe?
16: Yeah. One important thing, we have asked our bus drivers to make sure they run their routes before. Please be aware, big yellow buses out there. We do have a lot of new people also, so it's important for them to get to know their routes. Please go over, for parents, please go over the bus rules with your children. I know there's distractions on a bus, you know, sometimes, but the less we have, the better and safer we're going to be at our job.
17: Marsh Kavalik to my right. I'm Luke Wiggs. We're pleased to be joined by our next guest in studio.

0: Let's see if I get this right. Okay. From Berkeley County Recovery Resources, we have case manager with the quick response team, Caitlin Himes.
1: Good morning.
0: How'd I do?
1: You did great. Thank you.
0: Awesome. Good morning. Thanks for being on.
1: Thank you so much for having me.
0: So I know you guys have a big event that we're going to be talking about soon, but how are things going with quick recovery? You know, I do kind of an audit of the scanner pages, and occasionally you'll see an overdose come across. How are things going?
1: They're going pretty well. I'd say this year so far, we've had a slight decrease in the amount of overdoses we've been getting reported to us, at least. But the biggest thing that we've been trying to impact the community with is that naloxone distribution. So within Berkeley County, we have quite a few blessing boxes. So the quick response team has been taking charge with that, making sure that naloxone is available. So if somebody doesn't want to come into the resource center or doesn't want to call in and say, hey, I need this, we've got that out there. So I pulled some numbers from May, June, and July, and we were able to get 236 kits out, which is quite impressive.
0: For like the summer, late spring, early summer. Wow.
1: Yep. So we're making sure that they're available to the community as much as we can. One of the things that I did want to touch on, so that we know that the drug supply is kind of dirty, so to speak, right? You're not getting exactly what you're getting. And we've had that confirmed with a couple of participants who test their supplies. So we have fentanyl that we know is in everything. We have xylazine, we have metatomidine, and we have nitazine, two of which are large animal tranquilizers, right? So they're mixed in with everything. So if you have Narcan, use it. But if it's just those, the Narcan doesn't work because it's not an opioid. It's not a synthetic opioid. So we want to make sure that people are being safe. Use it if you have it, because we know that this stuff is now safer than Tylenol always has been. So if you have it, use it. But there's a chance that if that drug is in there, the respirations may not return as quickly. So something for the community to be aware of. The opioids and synthetic opioids is strictly what that naloxone works on, the Narcan works on. So just be safe, use less, take your time. We just want people to be safe.
2: You've talked about people volunteering information about the substances, testing the substances, et cetera. Is there an angle with law enforcement as well? If they arrive on the scene of an overdose, or if they're seized drugs because of an investigation, do they share with you what they're uncovering as well, the metatomidine and the xylazine? Or does that information just come from people that come to you guys?
1: So the information that we get just comes from participants that come through the resource center or harm reduction, because we volunteer with that too. So we've had a couple of participants that have felt comfortable enough with us to let us know, hey, we did test our supply and all four of these were in there and we never knew.
0: Wow.
1: Yes.
2: Why do you think that's happening? That these substances that are being sold has all of, why does that happen? Is that a cost-saving measure for the people that make these products?
1: I think so. There's no real clear answer. I was actually talking to a coworker about this yesterday, believe it or not. So what we think could be happening is, let's say heroin, for example, they cut it with fentanyl, which is a more potent drug, but makes it cheaper, I would assume. It can go either way on the scale. You know, it's hey, this is cheaper now, or you know what, this is more potent, we'll spend more money. So it could go either way. I'm not quite sure. We haven't gotten that information from participants. I don't know if they'd be comfortable with that, but I guess those are questions we could start asking, because it doesn't quite make sense, does it?
0: I guess the drug dealer doesn't care if what he's selling you kills you.
1: Right.
0: Caitlin Hobbs is with us. Go ahead.
2: Are these drug trends regionalized? I mean, is the quick response team in San Francisco and Seattle and St. Louis also dealing with xylazine and metatomidine? Is it regionalized to this area? Is that other information that you guys might know or not may have?
1: So what I can tell you is that we, coming down 81, we get stuff from Baltimore, sure. So Anne Arundel County, those kinds of things. We get spike alerts from there. The trend has typically been, if they have something, within 3-4 days, it's over here. We also have some leads that say it comes from Pittsburgh, some other places in Pennsylvania. So as far as other quick response teams go, I'm not quite sure what that region for them may look like. But for us, that's typically the process.
2: And if we're finding all of these substances, I guess it's a poor way to ask this question. I apologize. One of the risks that we bring up is that these are really potent drugs and they could pop up in things that aren't just, you know, it could pop up in weed that you purchase, or, yes, or pressed pills, or, and that's, I'm sure, still unfortunately something that you guys are seeing.
1: Absolutely, absolutely. So one of the biggest things is, we know that fentanyl is in everything, right? I think I've mentioned that a couple of times that I've been on the show. I have had multiple people say that there is no true heroin anymore. There's always fentanyl in there. And if you get something that doesn't have fentanyl in it, it's very far and few between. So the other ones, I know for some of my participants, they have said, hey, all of them are in there. I'm not quite sure for everybody if it's a blanket statement or not, because we've only gotten a few results back on that. But there's a little bit of something in everything, and it's quite frightening.
0: So Caitlin is with us from the quick response team, the Berkeley County Recovery Resources. I wanted to ask you to just kind of remind folks, because I know there are family members out there who have a loved one who's just, in the throes of this addiction and the cycles. When someone has gotten clean for a while, or maybe they've been incarcerated for a bit, and they have not been using as regularly as they had, talk about why that is, you know. So it's such a delicate time for them,
1: yes,
0: if they get back and start using yes, again.
1: Oh my goodness, I'm so glad you brought that up. So we always want people to use less, because if you've been incarcerated or you've been clean for a while, one, the drug supply is just getting more potent. What you used before is not going to be what you can use now, because it's different. We want people to be safe, right? I've said that a few times. We want people to be safe, use less, because more is, you're going to overdose. And if nobody finds you, death is an option. Death is almost an absolute. So we want people to be aware of what they're using. Use less. Be careful. If you can use with somebody around you, I know that sounds kind of taboo, but if you can use with somebody around you who, hey, make sure I'm okay, or has Narcan available, because you can't Narcan yourself. So just be safe about it. Make sure you have Narcan and test your supply if you can.
2: We also want to make sure that we talk about an upcoming event. Tell us a little bit about the Walk to Remember at Rosedale Cemetery this coming
1: year. Yes. So we've had this for a couple of years now. A Walk to Remember is kind of a memorial walk that we've done for people that have lost loved ones, people that are still in the throes of getting into recovery, that kind of thing. So we do this event, and we have community members share their stories, kind of, hey, I've gone through this and I got out of it and we can help you, that kind of stuff. We also have a table set up for Narcan training, so that's available there too. But I did want to shout out to Rosedale, because they match whatever funds we get from that. So we're doing the registration, so you can get a t-shirt for $20. It has a Walk to Remember on it. It has a little logo. We also have signs that you can get to design for either somebody that you have lost, yourself being in recovery, kind of like a celebratory thing. And those are $10, but whatever money we raise from this event, Rosedale matches. And then we get to use that for our spring event, giving back to community members and our participants. So Rosedale, we're so thankful to have you, let us do this and host that with us. So it's September 18th at 9 a.m. and you can register right now by calling into the Resource Center or stopping by. So our phone number is 304-350-3080, and our address is 800 Emmett Rouse Drive.
2: I imagine it can be a pretty emotional event, right? People sharing their experiences.
1: Absolutely. So getting to hear stories from community members or your loved ones even, you have to think of how impactful that is for the people that are around you, not only your family members, but people who have gone through similar situations or have had a loved one go through that. They've had to witness the whole thing. It's really emotional, but I think in the grand scheme of it, it's just knowing that there are people that you can talk to or come to for help. Like, hey, I'm struggling. I really need some help. Even if it is a family member struggling with a loved one, there's people to talk to, and we're just here to support you.
0: I imagine the embarrassment factor, the shame, you know, especially if someone is, you know, they're kind of trying to live the straight and narrow, but they've got a relative, someone they care very deeply about, and they're like, but I just don't want to reach out for help. I don't want people to know that we're struggling with this. But events like that let you know that, you know, it's everywhere.
1: Absolutely. Addiction doesn't choose anybody in particular. It hits all of us. You know, everybody's been affected either by one degree or another. So just knowing that we're here, everybody in the community is willing to give a helping hand with that. You don't have to be embarrassed. You don't have to have shame. It's a judgment-free zone. We just want to help. We want you to know that there's people here to support you and celebrate your wins and successes.
2: The show keeps rolling. The guests keep coming in. Marshall, we're pleased to be joined by our next in studio.
0: That's right, from the Stubblefield Institute, Director Ashley Hurst. Good morning.
3: Good morning. Thank you for having me. We are certainly gearing up for students to return to campus. August 24th is the first day that we will see students in classroom. So there's been a lot of planning, a lot of painting, a lot of all of those things that you do when you're getting ready for people to come back.
0: And this being an election year, are you guys having any kind of special focus with the students that are going to be on campus in terms of, you know, promoting civil discourse, et cetera?
3: So we've started a new program last spring, and it's called our Student Fellows. And those students we are working with to be able to have these conversations and to promote those conversations amongst their peers. And so with our Student Fellows, who are absolutely fantastic students, we bring them together for dialogue dinners, and they get to choose what they talk about. We have talked about the American Dream, and we have talked about physician-assisted suicide. So they don't shy away from the difficult conversations. And I expect we will be talking a little bit of politics and election at our first dialogue dinner this year.
2: I was spending some time on your Facebook page this morning, the work you guys have been doing over the summer with some local high school kids. I was looking at this Leaders Rising program. Looks like you guys also had a high school student-led trivia last night as well.
3: So one of our interns, Isabella, she has been working with a civics organization. It's actually a national-level organization. She's trying to get that organization started here in this area. And so she put together this program in Shepherdstown, and I know several of our staff members went, and I've heard it was a great time.
0: I know that sometimes you guys put your heads together as an organization, the Stubblefield Institute, and you say, here's what we should do next. But when someone reaches out to you, it really does speak to the community nature of what you're trying to bring forth. So talk about your next event.
3: Absolutely. So not only is August 24th the first day of classes, but it is also the day that we are hosting Friendship Across Faith and Party. And Covenant Church, the lead pastor there, Joel Rainey, came to me and proposed this idea, and I thought it would be really interesting. And we've done some work with the faith community before, both our Christian brothers and sisters, but also our Muslim and Jewish communities as well. And so what we're doing is Joel is bringing two of his friends, one who is a Republican and one who is Muslim, and they're going to have a conversation because they are very good friends. And they also have very, very different political opinions. And so you always say you don't talk religion and politics. Well, we're going to talk both, and it's going to be fun. So just really demonstrating how, you know, even if we have different faiths, we have different beliefs, we have different political opinions, we can still be friends. You know, it's across the aisle and across party.
2: So very much on brand for Stubblefield, and very much the antithesis of these conversations that you see online, right? It's not going to be clickbaity, people screaming at each other, you know, trying to debunk each other's religion. It's going to be the exact opposite of that.
3: Correct. It's going to be really looking at, you know, despite our differences, how can we leverage them to be stronger together?
0: And so do you see this conversation as hitting a lot of broad topics and just its purpose being to model that conversation? Or do you think that they'll, you know, plow some new ground?
3: I think it will be hitting a lot of the broader topics because those are the ones that we encounter every day. And so demonstrating how, when we get to some of these issues on which we very strongly disagree, how do we continue to move forward with that conversation?
0: I think sometimes the impulse, especially if you're in the marketplace, if you're, you know, in your business setting, is when you come up on someone who has distinctly and obviously different approaches to life, is to just clam up. You know, it's better to just be quiet.
3: So honestly, this is my personal opinion, I think that's part of the reason we have gotten to where we are today with not being able to have those conversations, because we don't demonstrate curiosity. And, you know, I think you might disagree with me, but one, I'm basing that on assumptions. You know, I may not actually even know whether you disagree with me. And two, I'm not then willing to ask you questions and find out more about your opinion. And I'm also not then willing to share mine. And so I think what this conversation is going to do is really demonstrate about, you know, kind of those group opinions. And so a lot of times what happens, and we're doing a lot of research on this right now with another program we're launching in the fall, people become identified with their group. And so I think you're going to see some of that in this conversation, that, you know, you meet someone and they're a Christian, so you make assumptions about what they think. You meet someone who's Muslim or Jewish or Democrat or Republican or, you know, a teacher or whatever group you want to look at, and you make assumptions about what they think and how they feel about that group identity. But if we don't have those conversations, we don't find out the reality behind those assumptions. I know I one time had a colleague of mine come to me. We both attend church. She knows, you know, she knows where I stand faith-wise. And she started a conversation that was making some
4: assumptions. WEPM Martinsburg and WCST Berkeley Springs, a WVRC media station. We're proud to be the new home of Mountaineer sports. This is SportsCenter.
5: Hello there. I'm Mark Robbins. In Major League Baseball, a couple of Northeast teams starting to get hot. One, the Yankees in the AL East.
6: High drive, right field. Fair ball, it's gone. It is fair. A home run. He called it fair. A two-run shot for Spencer Jones, and they already want to challenge it.
5: Didn't matter. The call was good from the YES Network. Yankees over Toronto 3-1. That is five straight wins for New York. In the National League, the Phillies take a seventh straight, walking it off against the Cardinals 7-6. That's our Saturday Major League broadcast here on ESPN Radio. Cardinals and Phillies with coverage beginning at 5:30 p.m. Eastern. Week two of the NFL preseason, Jordan Love played just one series for the Packers against the Broncos. One was enough.
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5: 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And the WNBA on Friday, Minnesota, 10-point win over Washington.
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0: book. 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And Billy Wagner isn't just in the book. 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

0: more comfortable. I said, yeah, that's a fact. The and by the way, Bill, how great was Billy Wagner?
1: Just fantastic. You think about the grain of sand that you are as a player, as an athlete, that are enshrined into the Hall of Fame in your respective sport or discipline. And it, again, coming from where we come from, it's astounding to be one of the greatest of all time.
0: Yeah.
1: And to have the opportunity to influence people the way he has. And it's, I think it's a universal truth that all of us appreciate people that never forget where they came from, people that champion those roots. And I say all the time about my own journey, no matter where my branches may extend, I'm forever rooted in Appalachia. And I mean it, because those sensibilities that I learned from my parents, from my church, from my buddies and their parents. I mean, the thing about growing up when we did, everybody parented each other's kids. Like, if you got out of line at Bones' house, you got talking to.
0: Right.
1: If you got out of line at Bear's house, you got a talking to.
0: Yep.
1: And then your coaches, I mean, we'd get ear hole.
0: Yeah. Well, I always say, right, in Carlos Creek, North Carolina, Carlos Creek Baptist Church, I had one grandma, but the reality is I had about nine.
1: Mm-hmm.
0: And I remember, I can see it in my mind, that row right there of all of them, my grandma and all her cronies all sitting on that aisle. And I sat there with them when I was in town. And in the summertime, you know, my dad talks about it all the time, Robertdale, North Carolina. He was raised by every family on that street, because that's just how it was. And wasn't even born left-handed, but figured it out. And the quote I've seen from Billy Wagner before is, yeah, I can throw left-handed, but if I used a fork, I'd poke myself in the eye. But by God, he figured it out and pitched his way to Cooperstown and was sitting up on that stage. That's why I wanted to ask him about it. So there you go. Hey, y'all are Hall of Famers. Join us, 888-SAY-ESPN. It's Marty McGee.
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0: in Florida joins us on Hammer and Emma. What's up, Byron?
1: Hey, guys. I'm going to come on with some fire, guys. Y'all are well.
0: There you go. We love you. We love you, Byron. Thank you.
1: Territory. And, man, I listen every weekend. I'm going to go to the nicknames real quick, guys. I didn't box, but I was back in the days. I'm 68. I was 6'7 in high school, so I went with Too Tall, Ed Too Tall Jones. And to this day, I'm known as Too Tall Wilson around here at this age. So, man, that stuck with me. But my story, guys, I got blessed because shout out to Alcorn State, Leslie Frazier let me be a guest. And I want to say this to Seattle. I was an honorary member after y'all spanked Jacksonville last year, and that's why you won the Super Bowl. But man, I got to meet Marshawn, Cooper Kupp. You know, I was hanging out with Jalen Milroe and his family. But just a beautiful thing. Shout out to the NFL, man. And I brought a Travis Hunter shirt. I'm a Jacksonville fan, and I feel like a kid. And, boy, those kids going to love it. I wish y'all was my daddy.
0: Thank you for
2: the call. Yeah, Too Tall, because you know I be buying you gifts and all that stuff. We be having souvenirs and everything. Too
0: Emmett,
2: Tall.
0: Not that we plan to talk sports nicknames today, but Ed Too Tall Jones. Too Tall is awesome. One of the best nicknames in the history of sports. 888-SAY-ESPN. We'll talk to Buster, not Douglas, only on Hammer and Emmett next.
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12: Hello there. I'm Mark Robbins. Walk-off Wednesday would have been great for alliteration, but Friday night it was a walk-off jamboree in Major League Baseball. Six games, one in the final at bat, and here's what happened in Seattle between the Cubs and the Mariners.
13: Swung on, line drive, center field. It's down! It's a hit! That's the ball game! The Mariners walk it off! Leo Rivas plays hero again! 6-5!
12: The call from Seattle Sports, 7:10 a.m. as the Mariners get that victory. Now, we've got Major League Baseball a little bit later on today here on ESPN Radio. It's the Cardinals and the Phillies from Philadelphia. Phillies with a seven-game winning streak going into this one. 5:30 Eastern is when our coverage begins. Now, it's not considered a walk-off in basketball. It's more like a game winner, a buzzer beater. And this one from the WNBA's Chicago's Sidney Taylor.
14: Taylor with Burton on her. An excellent defender in Burton. Taylor going to size her up. Five to go in the game. Taylor stepping it back for the win. Sidney Taylor does it again.
12: The call on Ion Television. Taylor and the Chicago Sky winning a third straight, 73-70 over Golden State. Elsewhere in the W on Friday, Toronto snaps a 12-game losing streak with an 82-79 win over Portland, and Olivia Miles with 24. 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
1: Hello there. I'm Mark Robbins. We're rolling along with week two in the NFL preseason. Packers on Friday played the Broncos in Denver. Green Bay won that one 33-13. Jordan Love played a little QB for the Packers. In fact, both teams got a lot of the starters, a few minutes of action. And Green Bay head coach Matt LaFleur says that's a big deal.
2: It's invaluable.

0: though, for today, that if we want to hit the team shop, that we should hit the team shop in the middle of the first quarter. Again, it's preseason Browns-Bills. Not even Josh Allen will be watching today's game.
1: Exactly. If you're a veteran on the Browns, you're not playing today.
0: There you go. 30 for 30, Emmett, has a new series. Good podcast. Mm-hmm. Betrayal of Shohei Ohtani. 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The Betrayal of Shohei Ohtani is presented by our friends at Gusto. Well, coming up next, I'm on my way to the stadium. So a special star will relieve me. Yeah. Sam Ravitch joins Hammer and Emmett next here on ESPN Radio and the ESPN app.
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11: Hello there. I'm Mark Robbins. Major League Baseball from Friday. The Rangers jump over the Twins now in the American League wildcard standings, and they had a little help from the Angels in the 10th.
12: First pitch is hit hard to third. Diving Guzman has it on a hop. He throws to second, but he throws it away. Out into right field. Langford scores, and the Rangers walk it off. 2-1 in 10 innings.
11: That call on 105.3 The Fan. Rangers now with a one-game lead over Minnesota for the third and final AL wildcard spot. At the top of the American League wildcard standings, the New York Yankees. and they don't seem

0: other. Yeah. Yeah. That's the other thing. You can't go, oh, no, I'm going to pass up on a guy, you know, that could help us win. No doubt. Sam Ravage. I'm Emmett Golden. It's Hammer and Emmett. Coming up next, Alabama names a new starting quarterback. What does that mean for the Crimson Tide?
1: 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The rivalries. 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

0: line throw is sailing out of bounds for J.J. McCarthy. I thought there were some nice over-the-middle-of-the-field completions, but there's a reason that Kyler Murray has already been named the starting quarterback for Kevin O'Connell this year.
1: Yeah, the one question I have about Minnesota is this, Mia. And if I make you the GM of the Minnesota Vikings, if someone picks up the phone and calls you right now and says, give you a fourth-round pick for J.J. McCarthy.
0: Take him.
1: Are they doing it?
0: Take him, yes. I don't know if I don't know if the value is ever going to be higher. I don't know if his stock's going to be higher.
1: I don't know what they would do because in reality, again, you need one, you need a backup quarterback, but two, first round draft capital is not easy to let go of. And to this point, you know, even though Kyler Murray is getting the starting job, do you know that Kyler Murray for sure is a long term answer? The answer is no to that. We don't know if he's another guy who's got to have a prove it year. So there's a lot of questions that need to be answered for the Vikings at quarterback long term. But who knows what direction they're going to go.
0: He's Mark Zeno. I'm Mia O'Brien. 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Coming up, as mentioned, the Browns and the Bills set to kick off. Who's ready, though, to be QB1 out there in Northern Ohio? 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
9: I'm Dave Mager in Cleveland. The battle for starting quarterback. Shedeur Sanders played the first half, 9 for 11 for 74 yards, one touchdown, one INT. Deshaun Watson now in the game, 1 for 4 for minus 1 yard. Bills lead 17-7 in the third. It's on NFL Network. For Atlanta, all eyes on undrafted rookie quarterback Jack Strand. A 13-yard touchdown pass, then this run from 16 yards.
10: Shotgun for Strand. Looks right. Moves up in the pocket.
11: Go get it, Jack.
10: At the 10, the 5, touchdown! Jack Strand.
11: He just
10: marched the Falcons 78 yards in 4 snaps.
9: West Durham 92-9 the game. Jack Strand from Minnesota State Moorhead, 12 for 17 for 212 in the air, and the Falcons beat Indianapolis 34-6. The Ravens, Joe Fignano, throws an 8-yard touchdown pass to LeJonte Wester, and Baltimore leads Minnesota 13-3 in the fourth. Baseball. Dylan Cease of the Blue Jays. No hits allowed through 6 1/3. Then Gaz Chisholm just broke it up with a single, and Toronto leads the Yankees 3-0 in the seventh. Sixth inning, Brewers 4, Atlanta 1. The Phillies have won 7 straight. They've got St. Louis. It's on ESPN Radio with the pregame at 5:30 Eastern Time. Little League World Series all day on ESPN. Third inning, Hamilton, Ohio 2. Bridgewater, Massachusetts 0.
12: Hey, it's Evan Cohen. Coming up Monday, Sam Darnold and the Seahawks are trying to repeat as champions this year. But I'll tell you, whether or not, I think they have enough pieces in place to actually get it done. It's Unsportsmanlike, 6 a.m. Eastern, right here on ESPN Radio, ESPN2, and ESPNU.

0: Well, at least you have your friendship.
1: He forgot to mention it on air, but he said over the phone for the draft party. So the loser had to go buy all the food
0: from
1: the draft
0: previous
1: party.
0: Year. So from the previous year, that's the person who has to cook at the draft party.
2: Got it.
0: That makes sense. That makes some sense. Let's sneak one more in. Let's head out to Tad from Sacramento. Tad, what is your fantasy football league's punishment?
3: We don't do punishments. We actually kind of celebrate and have some fun with it with a bunch of dads. And so one thing we do is on a weekly basis, the team that blows out the other team by the most points gets to rename them. Another thing we do is we have a champion, and that they get a ring and a perpetual trophy. We have a champion for the consolation bracket. And then we have the turd, the terrible, useless, repugnant dad, since it's a dad's league. And they get a nice ring, but it doesn't look the best. It's all bedazzled with 375 cubic zirconia crystals. But they have to wear that. We also have a nice sparkly gold jacket for the champion. That's me right now, and I'm commissioner. But the groovy dad's ultimate best is bull lives on, for sure. And
0: Ted,
3: we celebrate even the losers.
0: I love the commitment. I love that, like, pretty much, I don't want to say everybody gets a consolation prize, Zeno, because I know we're not necessarily for that. Although we want everyone to win, we just don't want everyone to get a trophy around these parts, at least. And so I do like, though, that you've got different layers, different tiers. You got the turd ring, then you've got the champion's ring. I don't know. I like that. I mean, there's a lot of thought going into it.
2: I got to give him credit for finding the acronym for turd, terrible, useless, repugnant, dead. Was not what I was expecting to hear next, to be perfectly honest with you.
0: Well done, Tad. I'm here for it. Real quick, Zeno, while we have you, who is your biggest fantasy football sleeper as you prepare for 2026?
2: Oh, man, I haven't even dove in yet.
0: A name that's been popping off. We like to say who's popping here on ESPN Radio.
2: I will tell you, and this goes out to a team in your neck of the woods, one guy that I have circled as a guy that I would be looking to draft, Bashaal Tuten.
0: Oh, interesting. I thought you would say Parker Washington for certain, because producer Josh Kapke was asking me about both. I will just tell you this.
2: Remember what Travis Etienne, who's now in New Orleans, did last year in that offense? He's the lead back there. You know, Chris Rodriguez is there as well with some other names, but Tuten is going to be the guy that's going to have a huge season.
0: To the diamond we go. 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
18: I'm Dave Mager. NFL preseason, Jameis Winston, 11-yard touchdown run. Giants lead Miami, 7-0 second quarter. Rams 10, Saints nothing second quarter. Stetson Bennett, 1-yard touchdown run. In Cleveland, Shador Sanders, 9 for 11 for 74 yards, 1 touchdown, 1 INT. Deshaun Watson, 5 of 12 for 35 yards, 1 interception. Bills win 31-7. Kyle Allen was a quarterback when the Bills took the lead in the first half.
19: Back to pass. They're going to run a receiver screen. This one to Hardman. Cuts it back to the middle. Looking for the end zone, and he's in. Mecole Hardman working behind a wall of blockers. Goes 9 yards to the end zone for the touchdown.
18: Chris Brown on 97 Rock. Atlanta beat Indianapolis 34-6. The Falcons now say quarterback Michael Penix has been fully cleared to practice. Jaden Daniels, seen only briefly for the Commanders, 0-for-1 with a sack. For Detroit, quarterback Joshua Dobbs from midfield.
20: That is Dobbs on the keeper, and he's gone down the left side. Up the numbers, 20-10-5, end zone, touchdown, Detroit Lions, 50 yards on the keeper.
18: Dan Miller, 97, won the ticket. Lions win 17-13. Baseball, Dylan Cease of the Blue Jays took a no-hitter through 6 2/3. Jazz Chisholm broke it up. Toronto beats the Yankees 4-3. The Brewers beat Atlanta 4-1. St. Louis at the Phillies. It's on ESPN Radio with the pregame at 5:30 Eastern Time. Little League World Series. Hamilton, Ohio beat Bridgewater, Mass. 10-0 the final.
21: Hey, this is Rich Eisen. Coming up on Monday, another preseason week is in the books. We'll get you caught up. It's my four-down season preview on the 49ers, and the comedian Sam Morril joins us in studio on Monday's Rich Eisen Show on Disney+, the ESPN app, and ESPN Radio.

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3: 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A covenant that split the skies over Berlin. A vow that captured Iwo Jima. A promise was made. A solemn oath that liberated Seoul. A sacred trust that defended Kaesong. A pact that dug in Da Nang. A contract that weathered Tet. A promise was made. A pledge that stormed the desert in Iraq. A bond that patrolled door to door in Fallujah. An IOU that braved IEDs in Kandahar. 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
4: Thing, the Nuggets, from what I understand, offered Watson around 4 years and $70 million. That was reported elsewhere, but I checked on it. Mm-hmm. I'm not sure it was at $70 million. It might have been a hair under. And they offered him that deal before. So
5: call it 17 a year.
4: Okay. They offered that deal before the Thunder put them to the test with Spencer Jones on that $6 million a year deal. And here's the thing. From what I am told, the Nuggets had options to trade Cam Johnson and get him off their books. There were teams that were willing to do that where they wouldn't have been penal to them. That they could have moved Cam Johnson. I'm not sure that they could have moved Christian Brown for value. Brown was injured all last year, has a $100 million contract that's just starting. They probably could have traded him, but not for actual, like, one of the things that they do. But they could have traded Cam Johnson, and they could have not matched on Spencer Jones, okay? They made the decision to keep those two guys. And not that Jones and Watson are exact apples to apples, because obviously one's $16 million and one's $20 million. They had options on their plate, just like the Thunder, okay? If the Thunder had wanted to keep Lu Dort, there were options that existed for them to do that, okay? I know that the Thunder gave this Valentine to Lu out the door and all this stuff, but at the end of the day, the Thunder chose a different path than Lu Dort. Mm-hmm. Obviously, the Nuggets are now in the second apron. They were not going to be able to keep this entire team together, okay? I think here's the nuance. Were they willing to keep Peyton Watson? Yes. That's why they offered him a multi-year contract for $17-ish million a year. Mm-hmm. But there was a threshold in where they preferred the Cam Johnson, Spencer Jones duo and Brown. I'll put that in there too, but I don't think Brown was really moving this summer. No. And they chose that pathway. Well, so make of that what you will.
5: Let's talk about the pathway they chose last summer. You know, if you want to talk about what's happened to the Nuggets roster, you got to go back to really last fall. And that's when Christian Brown got a 5-year, $125 million extension. And they couldn't come to an agreement with Peyton Watson, who at the time wanted like mid-level money. wanted like 14.

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2: 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Coming up, we get you ready for the first pitch of today's game. Let's go live to the stadium for a preview.
3: The 2-1 pitch. In the air, shallow center. Couser coming on. Can't be under it. He's there, and he makes the catch. And that's your ball game. And that four-game losing streak, history. 5-3 O's on a Friday night at the old ballpark. Oh, a much-needed win for the Orioles, but last night was all about the polar bear. Welcome to it, Brett Hollander alongside Ben Wagner. Thank you so much for being with us. It's turned into a really nice night here in downtown Baltimore. But Pete Alonso is on some kind of tear. 13-game hit streak, that's a career high, but in those 13 games, 7 home runs. He took over last night's game, and by the way, today is the first ever Orioles Pete Alonso bobblehead day. Fans got here early, trying to get their hands on this new treasure in Birdland. We'll have much more coming up on Pete Alonso throughout the pregame show, and when we come back, Ben Wagner takes you through his night last night. It was something else, and it's all coming up on the Orioles Radio Network.
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8: It is becoming a big and beautiful Saturday night here at the ballpark in downtown Baltimore ahead of game number 2 of a 3-game series for the Tampa Bay Rays and the Baltimore Orioles. with Brett Hollander, Ben Wagner. We're in the broadcast booth tonight, working our way towards the first pitch between the lefty Shane McClanahan, who's won 9 ball games this season, equal with the guy that'll be on the bump for the Birds, who's had a sensational breakout campaign, Brandon Young. 9 wins, 3 losses, and a 3.52 earned run average, trying to do something and continue the trend for this Orioles team that has already taken 7 out of the last 8 against the Tampa Bay Rays. And it was teed up in a couple of different ways last night for the Orioles. One, Trevor Rogers had a sterling performance. He was great through 7 frames. Dylan Beavers homered in a 3rd consecutive game. And, of course, on a night where we celebrate, Peter Morgan Alonso. Big Pete had a big night at the plate last night, and his hit streak was extended on the very first pitch that he saw.
3: Right now it's been Pete Alonso and everybody else. Ground ball up the middle, a base hit, it's through. Holiday around third base, he will score standing, and Alonso gives the Orioles a 1-0 lead. And for Pete Alonso, he just keeps on going.
8: He sure does, and at an unbelievable rate, a 13-game hit streak. There has been no better pocket of consecutive games with a base hit for Pete Alonso in his career. And you know how dominant that career has been. A rookie of the year. You had the big home run totals. Yes, he's gone over 50. And 7 of his first 8 years in the major leagues, well, he had 30 home runs in a season. The one little outlier was the pandemic season, where it was only 60 games in length. It's been some kind of heater for Pete Alonso with this OPS on this last 13-game run nearing 1,500. And, of course, the big swing last night was the one that made the Birds a winner.
3: The 2-2. Alonso drives this deep left field. Forget about it. Into the Baltimore night and way out of here. Camden Yards erupts. 5-3 Baltimore. The amazing Alonso with number 30.
8: He is certainly that in every sense of the word. Amazing, if you will. Number 30 on the season last night had the crowd jumping up and down here in the ballpark, and as he becomes the 5th player in Major League history to have 30 or more home runs in 7 of his first 8 seasons in the Major Leagues. It was an incredible night at the plate. He had everybody standing and cheering, and that was only just half of the fun that he had on the diamond last night. If you're watching the Polar Bear, you can guarantee yourself one thing. He's going home with a dirty uniform, and he didn't disappoint on defense. 0-2. Reaches after one. Bounce towards the hole. Stutter step made by Alonso. Headlong dive by Pete. Gets to the bag in time to get the out. Pete Alonso's doing it all tonight. He certainly is. Alonso named the American League Player of the Week last Monday with his 6th career honor as a Player of the Week. His first as an American League player. Last Oriole to win the award was Gunnar Henderson back in September of 2024, and he becomes the 12th player ever to garner the honor in at least 5 consecutive seasons, regardless of a team and regardless of the league. We told you, it is a night built for the Polar Bear, and on this night with Pete Alonso having his first ever Oriole bobblehead, tonight is his night. Peter Morgan Alonso, 30 home runs, and no doubt he's back in the lineup here tonight for the Orioles. More of the pregame show, including his words. Pete Alonso joins us from the clubhouse next on the Orioles Radio Network.
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3: On this Pete Alonso bobblehead day, it's his world. We're just living in it. And after that big home run last night that eventually gave the Orioles the win, he talked about that big swing.
20: Great. Sure, awesome, but at the end of the day, I just want to win games. You know, like, obviously that can happen through via the homer, but for me, like, I just whatever I can help produce and help put runs on the board and prevent them in the field, I don't care. I just want to win. Whatever I can do offensively, defensively, running the bags, doing the little things right, I just want to win ball games. That's all it is.
3: He did everything right last night in the field, at the plate, what he's doing around the cage, helping out his teammates, and of course his presence in the clubhouse. And then there's the Terry's on. A 13-game hit streak, that's a career high. Seven homers. His slugging percentage is over 900 for the last 2 weeks. He already won American League Player of the Week last week. He might do it again this week, and he's asked if he's doing anything differently these days.
20: I think going to this year, I built, in 2025, kind of honed in on a really good routine and systems to kind of keep me good, keep me consistent. And I feel like that those systems and preparedness and studying it's seeing the fruits of the labor. Because earlier in the year, obviously there was some adjustment period. And I feel like as the year has gone on, I've been able to kind of just get in the groove, find a groove, and then really just kind of rely on those, rely on whether it be systems, drills, activations, and it's a war of attrition.
3: Yeah, and Pete, really, if you dig a little beneath the surface, you realize there's just a ton of depth there. And you talked about just the process to get to this point and put together another great season.
20: Takes a long time to have a good season, and sometimes you don't see the fruits of your labor right away, and that's where patience comes in. That's where stubbornness comes in, when you have something that's good for you, and you just got to keep doing it and believing and knowing that it's gonna work out. So it's the best way I can describe it, it's like eating protein and vegetables and doing all the right things for your health. And if you do that over a long period of time, you'll see results. And sometimes those things don't show up right away. And again, I'm really happy to see the fruits of my labor and for personal performance. And at the end of the day, it's all for winning ball games. I just want to give the best effort I can to help this team win.
3: That is Pete Alonso. When we come back, Ben Wagner chats with Orioles manager Craig Albernez next on the Orioles Radio Network.
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32: Back at it in the manager's office with Craig Albernez ahead of game number 2 of 3-game series against the Tampa Bay Rays. Another big night for Pete Alonso. What can this guy do again to impress you at this point of his season?
33: Nothing. He's a really good player. That's it. Nothing to it. I mean, his third straight 30 home run season, his track record speaks for itself, but just like I've been saying the whole year, it's what's even more impressive is the person he is, a teammate, you know, how he's really ingrained himself into the Orioles organization and also just the fan base in the city itself. It's been fun to watch.
32: What defines a gold glove for first baseman for you?
33: When any infielder throws a ball over there, it's caught, you know, and that's what Pete has always brought that as far as like the ability to pick balls. But you're really seeing, you know, the development of Pete, of him increasing his range, you know, with the diving plays. And then also what he really worked on all the spring training and still to this point is those PFP plays. Like everyone, it's such a tough play for a first baseman because they're not used to throwing the ball that much and used to hitting a moving target. You know, so when the pitcher's covering a bag, being able to lead the pitcher, hit him in stride, make a good throw, it's something so small, but Pete has really worked his butt off at it, and he's been outstanding.
32: It doesn't show up in the box score, but one of the little things that he did last night that it seemed to impress me speaks to his baseball acumen. Runner at first, he ranges to his right
0: And instead of panicking, looking over at first, he just casually makes that flip over to second base. Mm-hmm. Is that part of the growth and the confidence that he has playing defense this year versus other years?
33: Yeah, he's made similar plays this year.

0: especially on running on first base when, you know, the batter tries to bunt for a hit. He's coming off the bag. He's made that throw to second base. You know, but that play, that's just knowing the game. That's knowing the speed of the runner at the plate, knowing the speed of the ball, where it, you know, how it's hit and where it's hit in particular. And like we talk about, if he's ranging that way, it's a really tough play to make that throw for the pitcher running, but also the pitcher has to beat, you know, the runner going to the bag, and it was a really fast runner, so Pete made the right call going to second base. It was a great heads-up play.
1: We're chatting with the skipper, Craig Albernaz, here ahead of game number two. Brandon Young back on the bump. The last three starts for him, he hasn't had that Christmas, but it also looks like he's having a little bit maybe more trouble putting guys away. Is there a difference in the stuff here as he kind of grinds through these dog days of summer?
0: No, it's just three starts. I mean, that's, you can look at anything in isolation, and you know, it's been three starts, but BY's been outstanding for us, you know, and he's been attacking the strike zone. He's been taking a rock every fifth day when we need him to. He stepped up big for us, and he's really developed in front of our eyes, and just the growth of, you know, leaning on his curveball, mixing that in, getting his slider going, and we all know the splits there, and his fastball is a really great pitch too. But you're just seeing a confident BY out there just throwing strikes, and just like anything, the lead's going to make adjustments. You know, they kind of figure out, you know, what pitch that he's going to try to throw in two strike counts, and they're trying to guard against that. And, you know, however that goes, BY does a great job of, if he can't get the strikeout, let's get some weak contact for an out.
1: Is he out of the cluster of guys where you look at number of innings pitched over the last couple of years into this season? Are the reins off, or is there still some calculus with him in the amount of innings that you want him to target at before the end of the year?
0: There's no calculus with any of our starters, and that's we listen to their bodies, we listen to how they're recovering in between starts. You know, we talk with SNC and the medical, see how our guys are going, and ultimately the pitcher's feedback is the biggest one, and all of our guys are doing a great job of being diligent with their prep. And you know, right now, you know, we're not in the ability to, you know, to have our guys kind of take the reins off a little bit, but also they want to go too. They want to go out there. They want to step up for the guys in our clubhouse and give us the best chance to win. And right now, BY, yes, he's over his innings, you know, as he's, you know, gone, but you want that for every pitcher as they go. You know, I think every pitcher's goal is to throw that 200 innings every year, right? That means you're taking a ball every 5 days, you're going deep into the games, and you're that workhorse, and every pitcher wants that.
1: That's the manager, Craig Albernaz, for the pregame right after this on the Orioles Radio Network.
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0: We're continuing the countdown to our first pitch tonight. Brandon Young will be on the bump against Shane McClanahan, and this is a week that has been pinpointed by Craig Albernez and a number of people in the front office as a big return to play week. Injury report brought to you by Orthopedic Associates of Central Maryland, a division of CAO. 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Tomorrow, Felix Bautista will be in AA Bowie, starting his first return to play program. And also, Blaze Alexander should be back on the field as well in the minor leagues this week with a hopeful return sometime during the Orioles' next road trip. More of the pregame show right after this across the Orioles Radio Network.
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11: Brett Hollander, Ben Wagner, and Big Al with you. Oriole Park at Camden Yards. There was some rain in the area earlier, but it's cleared out. It's a very nice night for baseball in downtown Baltimore. The field looks great. And today's field conditions are brought to you by our friends at ProLawn Plus, delivering home run lawns all season long. Another rematch in this series of what happened last weekend in St. Petersburg, Florida. It was not a good start for Brandon Young, who had a birthday in between starts. He's now 28 years of age, but he said he didn't feel great against the Rays last week.
12: No, I've just been dealing with some stuff the past month or so, but, I mean, nothing too bad. I mean, it's just, you know, middle season stuff.
13: Yeah, that's what you're dealing with there.
12: It's just like my finger hurts. That's basically it. No, it's just kind of just how it's been past month or two. I don't think it's really hindering me in any way. It's just hurt sometimes.
11: Yeah, it's that time of the year, and the Southpaw and Baltimore native Shane McClanahan on the mound for the Tampa Bay Rays, his second start off the injured list. When we come back, lineups, and we have first pitch from a Saturday night in downtown Baltimore. Orioles baseball next on the Orioles Radio Network.
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0: Countdown to Orioles baseball is nearing an end. The first pitch is now just a couple of moments away. Let's have a rundown of the starting lineups. Kevin Cash, the longest tenured manager in the big leagues, is at 76-52 with his Tampa Bay Rays. He'll have Yandy Diaz leading it off, DHing. The first baseman, Jonathan Aranda, bats second. Chandler Simpson in left field, batting third. Hitting fourth with first Ray with back-to-back seasons of 35 or more home runs, Junior Caminero. The third baseman bats fourth. Doing the catching, batting fifth, Liam Hicks. Johnny DeLuca in right field will bat sixth. Hitting seventh, a former Towson Tiger, second baseman Richie Palacios. The former Oriole in center field just got a massive ovation for Cedric Mullins, who will bat eighth for Tampa Bay. Taylor Walls, the shortstop, clears the card, batting ninth. So again, for the division-leading Tampa Bay Rays, who were very much watching the out-of-town scoreboard when New York lost today. They stay in front by three-plus games over the Yankees. The DH, Yandy Diaz, Jonathan Aranda at first base, left field, Chandler Simpson, Junior Caminero at third, Liam Hicks doing the catching, Johnny DeLuca in right field, batting sixth. 7-8-9, the second baseman, Richie Palacios, Cedric Mullins in center, and Taylor Walls, the shortstop, routing out the card. Now for Craig Albernaz and the homestanding Orioles, 62-67, two games back of the American League wild card pace. They've got their second baseman, Jackson Holliday, in the leadoff spot. Nobody is hotter in the game right now with a 13-game hit streak. Includes seven home runs in the last 2 weeks for the Polar Bear. He's DHing tonight. Pete Alonso bats second. Hitting third at first base, Kobe Mayo. Batting in the cleanup spot in right field, Tyler O'Neill. The shortstop is Gunnar Henderson. He'll bat fifth. Christian Encarnacion Strand at third base will swing at sixth. Hitting seventh and in left field, Christian Franklin. Leody Taveras in center field batting eighth. Hitting ninth, doing the catching, Carlos Narvaez. Brandon Young bolting out of the first base dugout, leading the home white uniform. Baltimore Orioles again lined up like this. Jackson Holliday at second. Pete Alonso DHing. Kobe Mayo at first base, Tyler O'Neill in right, Gunnar Henderson the shortstop, Christian in-

0: Encarnacion Strand, the third baseman. Christian Franklin in left, batting seventh. Leody Taveras in center. And Carlos Narvaez doing the catching. That lineup will face Shane McClanahan. And tonight, Brandon Young is back on the bump. And balls and strikes will be delivered by Nick Lentz. He's cleaning home plate. The umpire plate clean is presented by the Maryland Center of Excellence on Problem Gambling. If you or a loved one have a gambling problem, call 1-800-GAMBLER. Well, last night had a much different tone than the first three of this homestand. Baltimore swept by the New York Yankees. It was a losing skid that reached four games, but they had the stopper and Trevor Rogers on the bump last night. They got a couple of big swings. Dylan Beaver's not in the starting lineup tonight. He's homered in three consecutive, and we know the magic of Pete Alonso and what that bat has been doing recently. He has once again had a season of 30 or more home runs, and Brett Hollander, there might be another milestone in his future come September. He is knocking on the door of his 300th career home run.
1: September, he has a whole other week to go in August.
0: He loves this kind of pressure.
1: He is something else these days. Pete Alonso, bobblehead night. Welcome to it. Thank you so much for being with us. Ben, great to see you as always. Brandon Young on the mound. He just celebrated his 28th birthday on August the 19th, having a really good season, although coming off of a bad start, one of his very few bad starts. That was the last one he made, non-decision at Tropicana Field against these Rays. Four innings, eight hits, four earned runs, just one walk, but he allowed three homers in that game, and one of them to Yandy Diaz, who leads off against Young in the top of the first. Diaz in the box. We're ready to go for baseball on a Saturday night at Camden Yards. A very pleasant evening. Orioles trying to win this series and win their second straight game. Young delivers, and it's a ground ball up the middle and through. First pitch of the game, whacked into center field for a base hit off the bat of Yandy Diaz. First inning is brought to you by Jones Junction. 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Young, 6'6", 210 pounds. Even with the loss in what was the same pitching matchup, that finale of four in St. Pete, Young versus McClanahan. Aranda takes it outside for a ball, 1-0. The Orioles are still 16-5 on Brandon Young days. Pretty amazing. He has gone at least six innings in 10 of his 21 starts. And he probably started the year about eighth on the Orioles starting pitching depth chart. This pitch just missed outside, a four-seamer, and it's two, some finger pain. This is outside, not even close to that sinker, 3-0. Craig Albert has said before the game, he kind of chalked it up to where everyone is at this point in the season. This is game number 130. Diaz leads from first. We're just underway. The 3-0 pitch to Aranda. Down the middle for a strike, 3-1. Orioles won last night 5-3. The Rays only scored in the second inning against Trevor Rogers. Other than that, he was dominant. Not only a quality start, but seven strong. The 3-1. Aranda loops his foul out of play. Off to the left, 3-2. The Orioles did a lot right last night, but mainly a game about Pete Alonso. He drove in three of the five Orioles runs. He played great defensively at first. He's the DH tonight. Mayo is at first. Brandon Young back in this count, 3-2. The pitch home. High for ball four. A single and a walk. First and second, nobody out. And the Rays have something going right away here tonight. And here comes the red hot Chandler Simpson, who is hitting 12 in a row. You have to think the bunt might be on here. Although the lead runner in Diaz, not fast. Encarnacion Strand way in at third. Mayo right now in front of the runner at first. No sign of a bunt here, and a pitch is low. A very close pitch, a curveball that missed. Narvaez thought about a challenge. The Orioles dugout is barking at the home plate umpire right now in Nick Lentz. I mean, this is already hot right out of the gate here tonight. Craig Albernez is yelling right at Lentz. Now he's coming out of the dugout. Lentz is saying, go back in the dugout. It's Miguel Cairo who is also barking at him right next to Craig Albernez. That was hot for two batters in. It's the Orioles. I'm not sure if Craig Albernez is long for this game. I think you're right. Orioles still expecting a bump. We'll have baseball right now.

0: 1-0 to the batter. Simpson does bunt, and he bunts it foul. And that one clipped Narvaez back home plate. And it's 1-1. The pitch was very close. Bottom of the zone. Could have gone either way. It was the only borderline call so far. And immediately the Orioles jumped on Lentz. And I think Miguel Cairo is leading the charge. The Orioles coach, who does so much, also a former Major League manager and longtime Major League veteran. First and second, nobody out. The 1-1. Simpson not bunting, and he takes a splitter down 2-1. I think Albernez, Ben, was legitimately surprised that Lentz was so irate so quickly.
1: I think so, too. And I think that Craig was popping off the top of the dugout, too, to protect other guys.
0: Simpson pops this up. Shallow left field. Foul ground. Encarnacion Strand over, hoping for room. Can he make the catch? He did! Right along the railing, up against the netting. Encarnacion Strand steals an out, and Simpson's retired. That is huge. Retiring Chandler Simpson, one away.
1: That is a dangerous weapon that Christian Encarnacion Strand turned a ball into an out that should have been an out. He got over to the screen, checked his footing and how much distance he had, and then pushed himself into that screen to give him about 6-8 more inches worth of room to catch it.
0: Not out of the woods yet, but now a double play ball gets you out of this mess. Caminero takes it low, and Brandon Young continues to fall behind here, 1-0. First and second, one down, with Diaz at second, Aranda at first. Caminero heating up again, 7 for his last 21. The 1-0, breaking ball, and it's at the top of the zone for a strike. A slider over, probably not a good one either. It hovered, but it's a strike, 1-1 to Caminero, with Liam Hicks on deck. Brandon Young working from the stretch. The 1-1, slider down low. Caminero checks his swing. They appeal to first, and Edwin Moscoso says no swing. That was very close. 2-1. Orioles defense tonight. Encarnacion Strand at third. He's already made a very nice play. Henderson at short. Holiday at second. Mayo gets the start at first, with Carlos Narvaez doing the catching. 2-1 to Caminero. The pitch. That's low. A slider missed down. 3-1. Well, you can't give in here this early in the ballgame. 3-1 to the batter. Outfield left to right. Christian Franklin, Tavares, and O'Neill. A lot of the Orioles' best left-handed hitters start this game on the bench, with McClanahan starting for the Rays. The 3-1. Swing and a miss. 3-2. Went back to the slider. It was a good one, but it was off the plate. And Caminero chased it, and the count's full.
1: He will chase. He's really dangerous. He's got a ton of power. He also has hit into 22 double plays this season. You can do a lot with this at bat. Now with Brandon Young getting to 3-2.
0: Here's the payoff pitch. Ground ball hit to shortstop. Henderson has it to second for one. On to first. Make that two. A double play. Brandon Young. That's what he wanted. And the Orioles are out of the top of the first unscathed. And that double play was brought to you by Slocum Law at the Mike Slocum Law Firm. We're tough because tough gets you more money. Over $1 billion so far. Injured after an accident, call the Mike Slocum Law Firm. We'll go to the bottom of the first. No score. Orioles coming to bat on the Orioles Radio Network.
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0: ...29-year-old Shane McClanahan into his wind, his pitch to Holiday, and he skies this high in the air, shallow right field. DeLuca, the right fielder, coming on. He's under it, and he'll make the catch, and on one pitch, McClanahan gets an out. Holiday squared it up and hit it a mile high, straight up in the air. And here is the polar bear. On his bobblehead night, I'm thinking first of many Pete Alonso giveaways around these parts. 13-game hit streak, a career high. And Pete takes it down for a ball, 1-0. McClanahan started against the Orioles in St. Pete last Monday. The Rays won that game. He did not factor in the decision. He went 3 1/3, 4 hits, 3 earned runs, and gave up a long home run to Mayo. Here Alonso takes a changeup at the top of the zone for a strike, 1-1. Only 57 pitches in that start for McClanahan, who is 7-0 lifetime against Baltimore. The 1-1. Alonso takes a heater off the inside corner at 97, 2-1. 13th career start for McClanahan against his hometown team, the Orioles, 7-0 with a 3.23 ERA. Second start off the injured list. The 2-1, that's low to Pete, 3-1. And you have to think, Ben, pitchers are always going to be careful with Alonso, but right now they're going to be very careful and try and make someone else in this lineup beat him. The 3-1 pitch to Pete Alonso. A rocket up the middle. That's a 14-game hit streak and a new career high. This guy's out of his mind.
1: McClanahan wanted to be careful with Pete Alonso. He threw him a pitch off the plate. And that's the approach that we're watching over the last couple of weeks on this heater that Alonso is on. They're trying to get pitches in there where Pete gets himself out. Well, he's been taking a ton of them, and he's even expanding with power and now with drive with that sizzler.
0: Here's Mayo against the lefty, and it's a strike one to Kobe Mayo. The last time he faced McClanahan, he hit a ball into orbit. It was the longest home run by any Oriole since August of 23. That was hit by Mountcastle. This pitch, a change inside, 1-1. To Kobe Mayo, who's put up incredible numbers against Southpaws. He gets the start tonight, batting third. No score, bottom one. McClanahan comes home. There goes Alonso, and it's a line drive into left field. That's a base hit. Alonso has to get up and run to third base. The throw will be cut off. Play at third, too late. Alonso will make it there with a dirty uniform. He was going for the steal, and he slid into second and then had to find the ball. So he takes a deep breath. Mayo's at second with another hit and another extra base hit off a lefty. Second and third with just one out.
1: It's a good job by the middle diamond. Palacios went drifting over to second base, baiting Pete into that slide.
0: Very nicely done. Infield now in. O'Neill hits this high in the air, shallow left field. Racy and Chandler Simpson. Alonso back to tag. He'll bluff. The throw goes towards home plate, offline, but that ball not hit deep enough and not a productive out for Tyler O'Neill, two away. That ball was just not hit deep enough. And remember, Alonso has that biting calf. But even then, that ball was hit to really shallow left center field. Simpson does not have a good arm, but that I don't think would have been a wise decision. Now, the question is, had Alonso not slid into second base, would he have scored on that ball down the left field line? And that I'm not sure. I don't think so. Left on left for Henderson. That almost hit him. He spins out of the way. A 97-mile-per-hour fastball up and into Henderson. The fans react here. It's 1-0 to Gunner. This one right at his front elbow. Anderson bails out of the way with a spin move. Alonso at third, Mayo at second,

0: Ease, 1-1 to Gunner, who is hitting better and better. It's a good 10-game run for Henderson. 13 for his last 37. A wave and a miss at a curveball, 1-2. In that stretch, hitting 351, 6 extra base hits, 7 walks, and only 6 strikeouts. That number is going way down for Henderson. Second and third here, with 2 away. And Henderson wants time. McClanahan has barely pitched these last few years. He suffered a triceps injury in the spring last year. Made 3 rehab starts at the end of the season. This pitch is high to Henderson. 2-2. And really, because of injuries, he didn't pitch at all in 24. He has pitched sporadically at best throughout his career. 2-2 to Gunner, the pitch. Gunner takes it down away. Good take on a good change. 3-2. Kind of burst onto the scene late at the end of the shortened pandemic year of 20, and then had a really good 21. He was 4-0 against Baltimore that season alone. The 3-2. Gunner, a swing and a miss. Couldn't catch up to 99. That was in the zone, and the Orioles leave 2 in scoring position. Henderson fires the helmet down. So the Orioles threaten, but they do not score like the Rays, and after one, no score. We'll go to the second on the Orioles Radio Network.
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0: Game number 130 in this 26th season for the Orioles. No score, top two. It's turned into a lovely night here in Baltimore, Maryland. Both starting pitchers pitch out of traffic and early offensive threats in the first. Liam Hicks, the number 5 hitter, due up for the Rays to begin this top of the second. Brandon Young threw 17 pitches to get through the first, but he did survive with the help of a double play ball. Hicks takes a breaking ball, strike one, and finally Young works ahead. 0-1 to Liam Hicks. Orioles wearing their classic home whites with the orange trim, tricolor caps with the orange brims. This is low and in the dirt with a splitter. 1-1 to the left-handed hitter Liam Hicks, who played for Team Canada in the most recent World Baseball Classic. From Toronto, Ontario, Ben Wagner's second favorite city. This skips in. 2-1. Maybe third favorite city?
4: It's fallen down the list.
0: Okay. No. In the power rankings. The 2-1. Breaking ball, not even close. It floats up and away. 3-1.
4: It's a wonderful place to visit.
0: It is, and we'll be doing that very soon.
4: Yes, we will. It's a great place to grab 3 wins.
0: Orioles and Blue Jays right now neck and neck, although the Orioles are neck and neck with a lot of teams. The 3-1, Hicks drives this into right field. It's very deep, and that's going to be on the flag court.

0: line drive home run that made it over the scoreboard. 1-0 Rays in the top of the second.
1: That was a tee shot, Brett. I mean, it just got barreled and straight on plane into the flag court. He can swing it.
0: Yeah.
1: He can swing it. He's a good hitter. Play a couple of different positions. Pretty good behind the plate. They're finding out in Tampa Bay, too. Maybe even a little bit better than advertised. But his bat is going to keep him in the lineup. And that's what they needed out of that position.
0: Man, that was middle-middle. Here's DeLuca. And a pitch that's a little high with a fastball, 1-0. Right now, this is not a sharp Brandon Young. He's falling behind. It's kind of all over the place. And that home run was a middle-middle sinker. The 1-0 skips in, 2-0.
1: Brandon Young had a really interesting comment, and you talked about it over the last month, which is surprising that he's been battling with this finger soreness. And you can tell because we've seen starts where he just can't finish and put guys away.
0: The 2-0. Line drive. Snared at shortstop by Henderson on one bounce. He fires to first a little offline. DeLuca runs well. He may have beaten it out. A great effort by Henderson on a one-hopper in the hole at shortstop. So another hard-hit ball, and DeLuca's aboard, but still nobody out.
1: That was another middle miss. Over the plate, it was elevated a little bit, but that's the result, too. Get on top of it, you can just drive it. And that was a heck of an effort by Gunnar Henderson.
0: Palacios will bat, and Richie takes a curveball outside, maybe low. And Young continues to fall behind. 1-0 Rays, top of the second. Brandon Young, two starts ago, really gutted out a nice effort against the Twins. He did not have good stuff. Ground ball hit slowly to shortstop. Holiday a flip to second for one. Relay on to first. Make that two. A double play. Second one turned by the Orioles' middle infield. Two outs. Bases empty in an instant. And that's today's Fast Play of the Game, brought to you by the Maryland Lottery. Play Fast Play Home Run Riches from the Maryland Lottery all season long. Ooh, Brandon Young needed that. Mullins will bat. Got a great hand when introduced before the game. Fastball is high to Mullins, 1-0. And again, Brandon Young cannot find the strike zone. Palacios, by the way, a hard guy to double up. The 1-0, Mullins takes it very high. And the fastball velocity is also down right now. But Brandon Young gutted through a tough start in Minnesota. Ended up going six, got the win. And that was kind of vintage Brandon Young this year, finding a way to make it work without his best stuff in command. Just showing incredible maturity. The 2-0, Mullins hits a ground ball to the right side. Mayo has it. He'll take it himself to first base on a jog. Side retired. So Brandon Young able to get out of it with no further damage after the long solo homer by Liam Hicks. It's 1-0. Rays will go to the bottom of the second at Camden Yards on the Orioles Raider Network.
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0: Christian Encarnacion Strand hits a little roller in front of home plate. Picked up by the catcher Hicks. A 360 spin fires to first in time to get Christian Encarnacion Strand. And there's one away on one pitch again for the second consecutive inning for Shane McClanahan, who has four outs on 17 pitches. And the Rays have a 1-0 lead in the bottom of the second. That's Ben on Brett Baseball on the radio from Camden Yards. Middle game of three. Christian Franklin gets the start, and he takes a ball called a strike at the top of the zone. That was high, but no challenge by Christian Franklin. It's 0-1 to the rookie. Here he takes a curveball a little low, maybe in 1-1. Franklin only hitting 182, but he has walked a few times, five of those. He's also been hit by a pitch. But the hits are starting to come. He drives this into center field. It's deep on a dead run, Mullins. He's at the wall, and he makes the catch. Franklin, for the second time in as many starts, drilled one to straightaway center. That was smoked, 108 off the bat to dead center field, and Mullins, he just had enough room. That is a long fly ball out, two away in the bottom of the second. Here's Leody Taveras, batting right-handed, and he hits a big bounder to shortstop. Walls waits for it, plays the big hop, fires to first, and in time, and the Orioles go very quickly and quietly in the bottom of the second, which has been brought to you by Gold Vision. Put your glasses and contacts on the bench. 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
0: It is 1-0 Tampa Bay, top of the third, and in for the play-by-play. Here is Ben Wagner.
1: All right, thank you very much, Mr. Hollander. Rays in town for one more day. This is the middle match after the Orioles picked up a series opening victory last night. This place rocking behind Pete Alonso. Now Brandon Young rocks and fires his first pitch that's popped up near the line in left field. Jogging in underneath it, going out. It's Henderson getting there first after making the call, streaking back from shortstop. Encarnacion Strand with his back to the diamond, retreating from third. In sprinting Christian Franklin, Henderson gets there, beating everybody. Taylor Walls retired on one pitch to lead us into this third inning. 1-0 Tampa Bay on the Liam Hicks home run. Top of the card for Yandy Diaz. The pitch from Young. Lashed out a playoff to the right. That's strike one. This third inning is being brought to you by the Archdiocese of Baltimore. honoring police officers, firefighters, and all first responders at the annual Blue Mass with Archbishop William Laurie on September the 13th. 0-1, down and away. All are invited to join and honor those who protect and serve our communities. Visit archbolt.org for details. 1-1 to Diaz. That swoops in. Good curveball, Lance. It's Brandon Young in front. 1-2.
0: We just had a great delivery here. Straight from Boog's Barbecue. A hot dog with, I think, brisket on it.
1: Pitched down to the dirt on Diaz. And again, it pops up and gets him in the face. That happened last night, and he was stunned.
0: There's some cheese on it. It is delicious. Coming to the ballpark, as you can tell, my mouth is full. I got to step away for a moment.
1: You kind of
0: go to Boog's. Always go to Boog's, but try this hot dog.
1: Just turned 85. Happy belated, Boog. Two balls and two strikes. One down, nobody on. Pitch to Yandy Diaz. Curveball tapped away, foul. This smells incredible, actually. That's really good. 2-2. Fastball low. Didn't miss by much, but it was downstairs. And it's three balls and two strikes. Yandy with a leadoff single against Brandon Young. And he poked one foul, skipping up the right field line. That was a very defensive swing. Protect mode for Yandy Diaz against the pitch that was in the bottom part of the zone. One nothing Rays. Open stance on the right side. Righty on righty in the pitch. Off the fist. Weak ground ball to third. Charge again. Scooping it. Encarnacion Strand upright. A shuffle stepping on to first in time. Diaz bounces out. That's a good guy to keep off, too. He's one of a couple of guys in this Tampa Bay order trying to track down a batting title. Good average. Plus 300. Plus you got Chandler Simpson. He's batting in the top third tonight. They're both way over 300. Jonathan Aranda, left-hand batter, slaps the first pitch back out of play.

0: the pitch. Check swing, foul. That'll dribble over towards that Rays dugout. No balls and two strikes on Jonathan Aranda. Chandler Simpson is standing out on deck. And Aranda can extend to second. Or pardon me, third. Pitch. That's high. And the 1-2. Swing and a miss. Down on strikes goes Aranda. And a 1-2-3 frame finally for Brandon Young against these Tampa Bay Rays, who have a 1-0 lead midway through three on the Orioles Radio Network.
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0: That's Brett Hollander. I'm Ben Wagner. We're at Oriole Park tonight on a spectacular Saturday. 1-0 Tampa Bay. Liam Hicks charged a Brandon Young ball into the flag court, the game's only run. And Shane McClanahan, who you'd expect to just be about five and dive tonight, got quickly through the second inning. He got a pair of first pitch outs and only used 5 to turn away the Orioles. 1-2-3. He's now retired 5 in a row. Carlos Narvaez, first at bat tonight, way out in front of a breaking ball for strike one. Chat at the batting cage earlier tonight with Carlos Narvaez. Ask him how he's finally settling in, being with the ball club now for a couple of weeks. His life slowing down for him and his girlfriend. The 0-1, swing and a miss. No balls and two strikes. He said, you know, it really wasn't that chaotic. We were in Boston when the trade went down. I was able to pack up my stuff and make the drive the very next day. And he was here the very next day. It's not like the deal went down and we were waiting on him. 0-2. Watch out. That's high and tight. This with a four-seamer at 97. We've seen that fastball get away from the lefty a couple of times tonight. Nearly dusted Gunnar Henderson. Pete Alonso turned away from one. And now it's the turn of Narvaez to back away from the high heat. McClanahan out of the line, the 1-2. That's up and in. Evens the count of 2 balls and 2 strikes. And part of it for Carlos Narvaez is getting to know guys that he's forced to catch and know the repertoire each and every day. The 2-2. Check swing. Did he offer out the pitch? He did. Down on strikes. Tough clinch miss from the first base umpire, Edwin Moscoso, ringing up Carlos Narvaez. Second strikeout for McClanahan. Go to the top of the card, and Jackson Holliday will bat. Speaking of tough at-bats, the at-bat with Jackson Holliday last night is the one that incensed Kevin Cash. Eventually got him ejected. Holliday takes a strike on the inside corner. Even Jackson Holliday thought he had struck out and committed on a swing. He was as stunned as anybody in the ballpark that he wasn't rung up. The 0-1. Happenese on the outside corner. It's quickly nothing at two. Well, after he thought he struck out, he got back in and hit a sacrifice fly. And that also prolonged the inning and got Pete Alonso to the plate where the Orioles could get a go-ahead home run. And en route to a 5-3 win. 0-2. On a line, left center field, moving over Simpson. He gets there in the alley and makes the play. So two down, and here comes the man of the hour. Pete Alonso's already 1-for-1. He's extended his career best hit streak out to 14 straight. And he expanded the zone on McClanahan, one off the plate, and he ripped it right back up the middle. The pitch, swing and a miss. Big hack. Really fun before the ball game. We saw Alonso go and catch the first pitch here on his bobblehead night. And usually a family member will represent the player and fire out the ceremonial first pitch. Oh, one tapped away. His wife, Haley, went about halfway in between the mound and home plate. Well, Haley delivered a strike first and foremost. Let's cut to the chase there. Pete was on the receiving end, but I thought it was great because you had the mini polar bear, Pete's son, that was just born this offseason, and then you had the big bear. His dad is here, and he was out in front of the Orioles' dugout. 0-2, off speed downstairs, changeup missing. That's one ball and two strikes. I look down there at that family, and I think they're going to need a bigger igloo. The 1-2 pitch. Rifled into left field, a base hit. First it was the single to center. Now Alonso rips one into left. A sharp single at 105.
4: He belongs in a higher league right now.
0: He sure does. He's hitting .500 over the last 2 weeks.
4: I think what's kind of amazing about now the 14-game hit streak, of the 14, nine of them have been multi-hit games. Nine.
0: Notch tonight. Here's Kobe Mayo. Takes a little high. Curveball from McClanahan for ball one. Alonso has hit motion earlier tonight. He's bopping and weaving away from first. The lefty to the plate. Down and away. Hicks jumps out of the crouch. Cocked back, ready to throw, but no advance by Alonso. Birds down 1-0. Batting here in the third. McClanahan to the plate. Curveball lands in for a called strike. 2-1 on Kobe Mayo. Doubled his first time up. Here's the pitch. And it is just inside. 97-mile-an-hour fastball and a really good take by Kobe Mayo. Outfield lineup straight away. 3-1. Swing and a drive up the left field line. That's down for a base hit. Simpson will cut it off before it gets into the corner. Alonso's coming around second. He wants third. The throw goes to second. And this play is safe. The cutoff from Simpson by Walls went into second. I didn't think they had a shot to get Alonso going to third. They tried to surprise Kobe Mayo, making a bid for a second extra base hit, but he got there in time. And the Rays will not ask for a review. Here comes Kyle Snyder on a slow jog out to the mound.
4: Least surprising news in baseball right now, Alonso gets a hit, and Mayo follows it up with an extra base hit against a lefty. Same thing we saw back in the first. The Orioles couldn't cash in, and it came down to a Tyler O'Neill at bat and then a Henderson strikeout in the first, but O'Neill came up with only one out and he hit a fly ball to shallow left center field that Alonso wasn't willing to try to tag on, which I agree with. Even though Simpson has a bad arm in left, it was hit so shallow. So O'Neill, who's been struggling a little bit again, gets a left on right opportunity, and he can give the Orioles the lead.
0: Here's the pitch to him. Down and away. Curveball misses. Gets O'Neill in front. couple of former Team Canada teammates around home plate right now. Tyler O'Neill out of the left coast in Western Canada. And then the Ontario native Liam Hicks at the plate. The 1-0 popped out of play over the first base dugout. One ball and one strike on T.O. And the cleanup spot tonight for the Orioles. 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Tying run leans away at third. Go ahead run with Mayo at second. And a big lead. The 1-1. High fly ball out to right field. Is this deep enough? DeLuca's underneath it. And they're two down. The catch is made. DeLuca handles it. O'Neill retired. Alonzo and Mayo stranded in scoring position as the side is retired. It stays 1-0 Tampa Bay over the Orioles Radio Network.
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2: 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Let's go places. Liam Hicks making it 1-0. We're still there as Chandler Simpson, his teammate, leads off against a curveball, Brandon Young, that lands low for ball one. Simpson already trying to be deterred from bunting. The third baseman, Christian Encarnacion Strand, three strides onto the infield grass. The pitch. Fastball at the knees on the inside corner. Davidson counted 1-1. Simpson, Caminero, and Hicks. 3, 4, and 5 coming up. The pitch. On a line, straightaway center field, freezing for a moment, Tavares. This ball sails right to him. And just like that, there's one down. Brandon Young really needed a quick inning. Got it 1-2-3 against the Rays back in the third. He's now retired 6 in a row. He's got a couple of big-time assists behind him, too, getting ground balls. A pair of double plays already turned by the Orioles tonight. Pitch to Caminero. Rides high, ball one. Caminero was the first of the two double plays. 6-4-3. Started by Henderson. Feed to Holiday. Over to first. The 1-0. Popped up. Will it stay playable? Mayo retreats back into foul territory from first. Lost it. Now finds it and makes the play. Caminero retired. That's no easy task this time of night. Even with a little bit of cloud cover, the lights haven't taken hold yet. That ball disappeared, and Kobe's kind of shaking his head side to side. That is a helpless feeling right there. Jackson Holiday may have been able to assist, telling him he's good, but he found it at the last moment and actually made it look pretty routine at the tail end of that play. Despite the panic. Here's Liam Hicks. The pitch. Swing and a ball lobbed into left. Underneath it, Franklin. He's there. And another neat and tidy 1-2-3 frame turned in by the Texan, Brandon Young. Three up and three down here in the fourth inning. And he's retired 8 in a row. Birds down 1-0. Middle of the fourth on the Orioles Radio Network.
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4: 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That's how we've won over $1 billion for our clients. One case at a time, one win at a time. If you're injured in a car crash, call the Mike Slocum Law Firm, 844-MIKE-WINS. After your settlement, you'll be saying, "Oh, yeah."
5: Hey there, furniture fans. 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
2: Kyle Bryant tonight at Baseball Control. Behind us, Alec Hildebeindel. Next to Brett Hollander, I'm Ben Wagner. 1-0 Tampa Bay. Gunnar Henderson at the plate. Swings and misses at a slider. Strike one. That slider is a pitch of emphasis that the Orioles were working on, setting up the pitching machine earlier today. The 0-1 pitch. Henderson taps it away. Foul. Got another slider. Nicked it off. It falls in the hole 0-2. Handful of guys in the starting lineup popped out at the cage today, and they had the pitching machine set up on basically what would appear to be the left side of the mound, and they doctored it to put slider spin on to replicate the one from McClanahan. 0-2. Punched up the left field line, sinking into the corner. That is down, and a foul ball. Just foul. It wouldn't have gone out. It landed in playable territory, but it hit near the chalk and then sprung into the seats. Manager Craig Albernez is out. He's got his hand in the air, and he's going to say play on. They will not ask for a crew chief review. That ball did land foul by about 4 or 5 inches, and you can see the dot right where gravity pulled it to the ground, just to our left of the chalk line. That corner has been a major point of emphasis in this homestand, especially the drive that Alonso had on Monday night. 0-2 to Gunner. That's low. One ball and two strikes. Widely talked about, was it fair, was it foul, was it Monday or Tuesday?
6: Why did you ask me these questions? It was Wednesday, big guy.
2: Wednesday? Feels like forever. The 1-2. Check swing, he takes low. Wait, did Alonso hit it on
6: the wraparound series?
2: That messed everything up.
6: Yeah. So we that played was... in St. Pete Monday. Game one of the series was the loss to Shane Boz. Game two Wednesday, Alonso controversy.
2: 2-2 pulled foul.
6: Right?
2: Yeah, you're right.
6: Yeah.
2: That's what it was.
6: I started questioning myself too.
2: Yeah, it's that Monday game. And there was an off day going into the four-game series ahead of the trop.
6: We also do this every day.
2: Right. The 2-2. Anderson pounds it into the ground, out to second, clanks off the chest, picked up with the glove by Palacios and played over to first. Anderson retired. I don't know what day it is, but I can tell you who's pitching tomorrow.
6: Yeah. Who is pitching tomorrow?
2: I'm glad you asked. On a Sunday afternoon, right here at the ballpark, the former Ray, Shane Boz, against the stellar right-hander of these Tampa Bay Rays, Nick Martinez. Here's Encarnacion Strand. Curveball floats in there for a called strike. Who might have the quietest 12-4 season of anybody in Major League Baseball.
6: He is the race. And we haven't seen him yet this year.
2: 0-1. Fastball rides in tight.
6: I'm very curious to see him pitch. The stuff is not electric. If you look at, I hate even saying it, all the data. Nothing really impressive.
2: The 1-1 popped out of play.
6: He just has a very low ERA. I mean, that's the only thing that really matters, right?
2: Yeah.
6: How many runs he allows?
2: Do you rack up wins? Isn't that what it's about? Yeah. A 305 earned run average, taking the ball tomorrow for Tampa Bay. And the first go-around for the Orioles to face Nick Martinez. Ball, two strikes on Encarnacion Strand. One out, the pitch. Inside again. He's yanking the fastball over the last couple of innings. Wants to board in on the hands, but he keeps missing the plate against right-handed batters. So McClanahan, hands clasped, up over the cap, dips them together. They break under the buckle. The 2-2, swing and a miss. Got him with a slider. Another strikeout for McClanahan. Two up and two down here in the fourth inning, and that'll get Christian Franklin to the plate. Franklin really embracing this moment in the big leagues. Acquired on a minor league deal from the Washington Nationals. The second phone call was the best that he got in his life. That was the summons